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0: 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Big news. McDonald's is bringing back a classic that people have been begging for. The original fried apple pie. For the first time in 34 years, the crispy golden fried version is returning to participating restaurants nationwide starting June 23rd. It's the old school recipe with warm cinnamon apple filling and a flaky fried crust. My mouth is watering reading this. Not the baked version that most people know of. It's the fried version. And it's only around for a limited time. So basically, get ready to burn your mouth like it's 1992.
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0: 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Tonight, mostly clear skies will drop down to about 53. Tomorrow, it's going to be mostly cloudy with a high near 75. Monday, partly cloudy with a high around 77.
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11: Hi, I'm Pastor Sue Wallager from Zion in Anoka. Micah 6:8. He has told you, O mortal, what is good and what does the Lord require of you, but to do justice and love kindness and walk humbly with your God. 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He has already shown us what matters most. 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

Sarah Evans, Born to Fly on Bob FM. I'm Travis, hanging out with you until 9. Hope you're enjoying your night. Next time you hop on Facebook, go ahead and check us out. Our page on Facebook is Bob Country. And, you know, you might as well give us a like while you're there.

0: George Strait, Total Country, Bob FM. So a little bit of a heads up for you. Before you throw away that old lottery ticket, you might want to double check it. The Minnesota Lottery says several big prizes are still sitting out there unclaimed, including multiple $50,000 winners from Powerball and the Minnesota Millionaire Raffle. And also, last year, more than $16 million in prizes went unclaimed. So, moral of the story, check the junk drawer, check the glove box, check that pile of receipts. You might be richer than you think.
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2: 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That means a lot to me. And now they're raising a little money with their first ever celebrity golf outing, where I will be. We're going

0: 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And what a great cause it is. These guys ride all over the country, and last I heard, they had personally met with 560 Gold Star families. June 29th promises to be a great day and a great time for all. Matt Burke will be there, and so will I.
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Coming up tomorrow, live at 5, have your knob on Bob for the Homegrown Show. 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

0: Toby Keith, a little too late. Total Country, Bob FM. That is going to do it for me. I'm Travis Harbin saying goodbye. I hope you enjoyed the rest of your weekend and hope you have a great Father's Day tomorrow. And keep an eye on Bob because next at 9 we have Honky Tonkin' Radio. But before we get to that, here's a look at the MyBobCountry.com Weather Center brought to you by Best Outdoor Services. 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Tonight, mostly clear skies, drop down to about 53. Tomorrow, mostly cloudy at the high near 75. Then on Monday, partly cloudy with a high near 77.
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11: Hi, this is Katie Weiland, intern pastor at Zion Lutheran Church in Anoka. 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We would place the campers' hands on the rope and give them these simple instructions. Follow the rope until you find your way out of the maze. 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If you need help, simply raise your hand and a counselor will assist you. Sounds simple enough, right? Well, here's the trick. The maze was a circle, and the only way out was to raise your hand and ask for help. The silly camp game was an important lesson. Sometimes we all need help. It can be hard to ask. I remember when we played this game during staff training, I was one of the last to give in and to admit that I could not do it on my own. Ecclesiastes chapter 4 reminds us that two are better than one, because they have a good reward for their toil. For if they fall, one will lift up his fellow. 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

0: thought you were going to say, Daddy, get your adverbs here.
1: Daddy, get your adverbs here. Oh, it is Father's Day weekend, and we're having a little celebration here in the studio. Turn it up, because everybody wants a little bit of Daddy's money.

0: Ricochet, Daddy's Money, Daddy's Weekend. It's Daddy's Everything. By the way, Daddy's ATM is closed.
1: Yeah, this is not your weekend.
0: Nope.
1: No, not yours. And next weekend's not looking great either.
0: Yeah, Montgomery Gentry now on.

0: John Michael Montgomery, Be My Baby Tonight with Big D and Bubba here on Honky Tonk. And I was trying to think of, like, what would be the best daddy song that we could get into people's heads? Like, you know, what is that song that just kind of, it haunts you? It'll be here like 3 or 4 days from now. All of a sudden, you're going to be like...
1: In a good way?
0: Yes, in a good way.
1: Okay.
0: In a good way. And which? I think I came up with the ultimate. Oh, the boy. Ultimate earworm for Father's Day. Johnny Cash.
1: Oh, Daddy sang bass.
2: I remember when I was a lad, times were hard and things were bad. But there's a silver lining behind every cloud. Just poor people, that's all we were, trying to make a living out of blackland dirt. But we'd get together in a family circle singing loud. Daddy sang bass.

0: Dude, we used to sing that in the car, my mom and dad. And dad would have that big, deep voice.
1: I could hear your dad doing it. I totally could. Would your mom do the Mama Sing Tenor part?
0: Yeah. The whole, we got the whole family.
1: Bass. Mama's on Twitter. Anyway, happy Father's Day. Here's a great one from a great one.
0: George Strait on Honky Tonk.

0: George Strait, In Love Without End. Amen.
1: Amen. And a woman.
2: Do you know they consider that George's biggest song ever?
3: I disagree with that.
2: Really?
3: I mean, what?
0: Like, Amarillo by Morning, I think, would be a signature. If you're going to say, name one song, or The Chair.
2: The Chair. Man, it must be nice to have someone you're like, no, it's the best song. Now it's this. Now it's that. Oh, it could be this one.
0: Plus, yeah. 60 plus number ones. Do you know how many top fives are in there? You know how many top tens are in there?
2: Yeah, I didn't even think about that.
0: I mean, George Strait is, there is no equal. There isn't.
2: Yeah.
0: Anyway, very cool. So, happy Father's Day, y'all.
4: 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This is Honky Tonkin'.
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0: Oh, yeah, John Anderson. 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It's Honky Tonkin' with Big D and Bubba. You know what's weird? I'm about to play a song. It's a total dad song. But my biggest memory from this dad song is from my mom singing it all the time.
1: Oh, yeah?
0: Yeah, I'm going to play Holly Dunn, Daddy's Hands. Love this for all the dads out there. Turn it up. And for all the daughters out there, you know what this means to you.

0: hands on Honky Tonk. And as we celebrate all the daddies out there, I'm going to play something for the dads who got dumped.
1: Oh, yeah?
0: For the dads who got dumped out there and you're looking for some people that are a little more fun than everything else in your life right now, a little escapism.
1: Okay.
0: Hope you find your party crowd.

0: His name is Clint Black, and he's pretty awesome. Put yourself in my shoes on Honky Tonkin' with Big D and Bubba. It's the Father's Day show, y'all.
1: Yeah, man, some songs that are nods to dads, and a song that is also Daddy's in the Name of It, actually, from 1994 in Confederate Railroad. Daddy Never Was the Cadillac Kind.
2: We were poor when I was a younger. I don't remember ever going hungry. Daddy made sure we didn't do without.

0: Confederate Railroad. Daddy Never Was a Cadillac Kind on Honky Tonkin' with Big D and Bubba.
1: Came out in 1994. Interesting, the video. You know, the whole thing is a concept of rejecting material wealth when his son buys the Cadillac. But in the final verse, the father dies, the body ironically driven off in a Cadillac hearse to his burial site.
0: That's why his dad avoided him.
1: That's a good point.
2: More Nashville nostalgia in a moment on Honky Tonkin'.
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26: Hi, I'm Jeff Jones, and this is Today in Country Music History for Saturday, June 20th, 2026. In 1945, born on this day in Spring Hill, Nova Scotia, was Anne Murray. She became the first Canadian female solo singer to reach number one on the U.S. charts, and also the first to earn a gold record for one of her signature songs, Snowbird. In 1991, Garth Brooks was at number one on the U.S. country chart with his third studio album, Rope in the Wind. In 2007, the Academy of Country Music presented the Cliffy Stone Pioneer Award to Dolly Parton, Waylon Jennings, Don Williams, and songwriter Harlan Howard at the Tennessee State Museum in Nashville. And in 2015, Chris Stapleton was at number one on the U.S. country album chart with his debut studio album, Traveler, which was later named Album of the Year at the 2015 Country Music Association Awards. Songs that were spending their first day at number one on the country charts include But You Know That I Love You by Dolly Parton in 1981. And that's Today in Country Music History for Saturday, June 20th, 2026.

0: on Honky Tonkin' with Big D and Bubba. Celebrating all the dads, got another great dad story that turned into a song. Rodney Atkins' son, Elijah, was going to school singing the song, If You're Going Through Hell. He's singing the song at school, and the teachers are like, they called out, they're like, hey, this might not be appropriate for him to sing that in school. And it literally inspired this one, which became a huge song.
1: There, be careful what you say around your kids.
0: That's right, they're little parrots.
1: That's right.
0: Watching you on Honky Tonkin'.

0: Dude, I'll never forget the first time I heard one of my kids cuss.
1: Yeah, that's weird, isn't it?
0: Yeah, and you know what they did? They did it in their mom's tone.
1: Oh, you knew?
0: Their mom's everything. It was like totally straight. I'm like, uh-huh.
1: Yeah, we all have our
0: you
1: own words.
0: You did this!
1: Yeah, that was you. I know where that came from. As we celebrate our dads this weekend, from all of us, happy Father's Day, y'all, from Honky Tonkin'.

0: Texas Tornado. It's Tracy Lawrence on Honky Tonk. I'm the Big D and Bubba.
1: Yeah, from 1995, man. What a great song for Tracy.
0: We got to play this. Speaking of years, 2009, American Saturday Night featured this song from Brad.

0: Dude, I had forgotten about this song. Like, you know, we were going through the Father's Day songs, and Schaefer, our producer, was like, yeah, what about this one? I'm like, I don't remember it. And then now, after hearing it, I'm like, God, that was such a great song.
1: Yeah, it also brings up memories of trying to melt things with magnifying glasses.
0: You're talking to I still do that. What are you talking about? Yeah, memories.
2: Another hour of honky tonking with Big D and Bubba is coming right up.
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0: That's Alabama. If you're going to play in Texas, you got to have a fiddle in the van.
1: And know how to make brisket. A good brisket.
0: And be able to dodge bottles.
1: Don't overcook it. Pull it at 202 degrees.
0: So a lot of times we play this song and people, like DJs, go, okay, drive for Daddy Gene. And they're like, why do they say for Daddy Gene? Why does Alan Jackson name it that? Well, because his dad was named Eugene. And so he wrote the song Drive.
1: Yeah, dedicated.
0: And then dedicated it to his dad. Actually named the song and name dropped his dad in the song. So turn it up. It's AJ on Honky Tonkin'.

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1: What was the first car your dad taught you how to drive? Or first thing?
2: It was a Chevette.
1: Ooh, you got to drive a Vette.
2: That's what I used to tell people in school. My dad's got a Vette.
1: It was a golf cart for me.

0: Walker. 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It's Honky Tonkin' with Big D and Bubba, our daddy's special for Father's Day. And, man, I don't know. I don't know if this is an appropriate daddy song, although it is a very strong daddy song.
1: Okay.
0: Don't Take the Girl, Tim McGraw. Do we play this as a Father's Day? I mean, it really is. I mean, it's all happening right at that point.
1: I say yes.
0: Your vote is yes?
1: Yeah, I go, yeah, I'm McGraw, and Don't Take the Girl.
0: Okay. All right, we're in.
1: I mean, I could be wrong. I've been wrong once before.

0: was a good call. That was a good call. I mean, nothing epitomizes the sacrifice of a father other than, you know, being willing to give himself up like that.
1: Well, that was an enormous song when that came out, man, back in the day.
0: That was back when Tim McGraw had the mustache.
1: Oh, yeah, man.
0: The long hair and all
1: Indian
0: that stuff.
1: Outlaw,
0: man.
1: That kind of stuff, yeah.
0: All right, Mark Chestnut, Old Flames, have new names for all the daddies who loved and lost.

0: Old flames have new names on Honky Tonkin' with Big D and Bubba. It's our big Father's Day special.
1: It's a shock whenever you you go back to your hometown, you're thinking it's going to be back the way it was, and the girls, they moved on.
0: You get on Facebook, you try to find people, and if they're a female, you've got to figure out who they're married to and all that kind of crazy stuff, because the names don't match anymore.
2: That's right. Honky Tonkin' with Big D and Bubba. We'll be right back.
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0: So the Key fan should have been a cowboy with Big D and Bubba on Honky Tonkin'. I have waited. I have waited all this time specifically to play this song because I know my daughters are listening.
1: Okay.
0: And I have to play this because I can't tell you how many times throughout the years of taking them out to do things with me, usually it always revolved around a body of water.
1: Yeah.
0: And this song, we'd be sitting there and I'd look over on the bank and I'm just singing to myself. It's always been right there in my life. I love this song. Thank you, Trace Atkins, for doing it. And thank you to all the daddies for taking your girls out, dropping that line in the water. It's Honky Tonkin' with Big D and Bubba.
2: I'm lost in her there holding that pink rod and reel.

0: Want to hear something crazy? That was Trace's final top 10 hit. You would think he's had more since then. Like, Trace has never gone away. You know what I mean? He's always been present. But that was his last top 10.
1: That's hard to believe, man.
0: I know.
1: Well, hope you're having a great Father's Day weekend. Thanks for hanging out with us. We're Big D and Bubba. You're honky-tonkin'.

0: Clint Black and Better Man on Honky Tonkin' with Big D and Bubba, and we have a lady on hold right now. We got to put on the air. Hey, welcome to the show.
1: I'm so happy to hear from y'all. I love to hear y'all. Y'all are fantastic.
0: Aww.
2: We love to hear from you. You're amazing.
1: I listen to y'all until y'all leave off the air.
0: Wow.
2: We would listen to you if till you left.
0: I would, totally. I would love to just hear you tell stories.
2: So one day, I was there at the school yard, and I saw a chicken come up, and I said, look at that chicken. And you know what happened?
0: I said, what the cluck?
2: I said, what the cluck? And see, and everyone thought I said a bad word, but I didn't.
0: And I got in trouble anyway.
2: So much trouble that day.
0: Yeah.
1: Well, I'm calling about the Father's Day. My father has passed away and stuff, and I miss him very dearly. So everybody that has a father should really appreciate the Father's Day.
0: Yep. Yes, yes, indeed.
2: Yep. Well, sorry for your loss, and I'm sure you miss him, and he was probably a very good man. But it is a great thing to for all of us to remember, those who have our fathers and don't.
0: And it's very important, too, you know, whether it's your father, your mother, your brother, your sister, your friend, your aunt, your uncle, whoever. If someone is in your life that you love, let them know. It's the best thing ever, because then there's never any doubt that they knew that, you know that they knew that you love them so much.
1: Amen to that. Y'all just make my day. I mean, if I don't hear from y'all, my day just don't go too well.
0: Well, it's going good then, because we've actually talked today. This is great.
2: We should do this every day.
0: Yeah. All right, we love you, girl.
2: Thank you.
1: Okay, thank you. Bye-bye.
0: Take care. Bye-bye.

0: Love that song. I forgot how good that song is.
1: It's number one for 6 weeks for Lone Star. They also, you know, they had a video for it, and then they released another video for it a couple of years later in 2003. That was
0: like a better version of
1: it? It was a tribute to the military, and that's the version that is that you mainly see.
0: Yeah. But
1: there's actually two music videos to that song.
0: So that song was both a tribute to dads and a tribute to dads off fighting wars. That's
1: exactly.
0: Wow, that's great.
2: More Vintage Vinyl is on the way. This is Honky Tonkin'.
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0: 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We have a song we got to play for fathers. Not going to tell you exactly the way this all plays out, but listen to the words and you'll see the evolution of this. I love country music because we tell these stories from beginning to end. And this one is a good one. Sawyer Brown.
1: Sawyer Brown.
0: The Walk.
1: You got it.
0: It's Honky Tonkin'.

0: cute.
1: Isn't that great? Soggy Brown, man.
0: Woo! Taking the dad to the nursing home. Oh, my gosh.
1: It's harsh, man.
0: Yeah.
1: Whatever you are doing for your Father's Day weekend, we appreciate letting us tag along with you as we're giving you some great tunes from the years and celebrating our dads.
0: Yay, Daddy!
1: Big D and Bubba. And

0: Dirk Bentley and Sideways with Big D and Bubba. It's our Father's Day show here on Honky Tonkin'.
1: Randy Travis has put out so many great songs over the years. One of them being from 1990. It was the third single from the album, No Holding Back. It's called He Walked on Water. Got to number two, surprisingly. Would have thought this would have been an easy number one. But here it is. It's Randy Travis on Honky Tonkin'.

0: Randy Travis, he walked on water. It's Honky Tonkin' with Big D and Bubba, and celebrating fathers this weekend.
1: Hey, by the way, he walked on water. That has a the Travis redid that, re-recorded it with Kenny Chesney in 2012. Part of the anniversary celebration. So if you see that, you may see a couple of different versions out there.
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0: Sammy Kershaw, Cadillac Style, on Honky Tonkin' with Big D and Bubba. 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
1: Daddies.
0: Jamie Johnson actually wrote a song because he was, you know, struggling as a songwriter, as an artist. So he had to take a job to bring money in as a construction worker, which took him away from his daughter, who was super young at the time, for a couple months, and it gave him the inspiration to write The Dollar.
2: Oh, from 2006.

0: Johnson. It's Hockey Talking with Big D and Bubba. Jimmy's been on the show quite a bit. You can check out some of the videos on our socials at Big D and Bubba on pretty much everything. As you're celebrating your Father's Day weekend, you've got Honky Tonkin'.
1: Let's go!

0: Kenny and Dolly. It's my favorite part. It's Islands in the Stream on Honky Tonkin' with Big D and Bubba. You got to play my favorite of all time Toby song.
1: Oh, My List?
0: Yes.
1: Oh, so great. From 2002, it was the third and final single from his album Pull My Chain. It was number one for 5 weeks, and it was a monster hit. It's Toby Keith on Honky Tonkin'. Under

0: Toby Keith, my list. It's Big D and Bubba. This is Honky Tonkin'. Wasn't that song, like the video, wasn't it all like 9/11 themed? Like it was.
1: Yeah, they filmed it in Ridgetop, Tennessee after the September 11th attacks and all the footage. Shown at the beginning of it and get the husband and the wife watching the news. A lot of the videos were in that time, record labels were trying to like connect to what people were going through.
0: Yeah.
1: So a lot of the videos were either reshot or shot that way.
0: That's true. And at the end of the video, you realize that the guy is the firefighter.
1: Yeah.
0: And yeah. He's like, I got to go to work.
1: Right.
0: And
1: going to the fire station.
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0: Time Marches On. Kind of a dad song. I mean, if you're looking at it as a third person, looking at your family and the evolution and everything, you can kind of do it that way. Another one is that we're going to play right now. A song we should play more. We should play more often because it's so good. I mean, literally, it's a dad just saying, you know, I miss so much because I was working and busting butt and doing all that stuff.
1: That's right, man.
0: John Anderson, Turn It Up, y'all. It's I Wish I Could Have Been There on Honky Tonkin'.
1: When

0: Martina McBride, Wild Angels on Honky Tonkin' with Big D and Bubba. What do you want to do next?
1: I'm going to go into this Alabama, the 40-hour week, a song written by Dave Loggins, Please Come to Boston Guy, Don Schlitz, The Gambler, When You Say Nothing at All, Forever, Ever, Amen, and Lisa Silver. I mean, you get that much firepower, no wonder this song became Alabama's 17th number one song. Here it is on Honky Tonkin'.

0: That's my favorite part of the song. Like, it's just so patriotic. You know, I'm like, yeah, come on, America!
1: Well, so America, they use it in the Super Bowl. I forget the year. There were the NFL used the song. It was like a whole Americana.
0: They were tying in.
1: Yeah, tying in. Beer drinking, football loving, hardworking Americans.
2: Hang on. More Honky Tonkin' with Big D and Bubba in a moment.
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0: Diamond Rio and Meet in the Middle on Honky Tonkin' with Big D and Bubba. You know, we've been playing a lot of these dad songs in tribute to Father's Day for Father's Day weekend. We've been playing like a ton of these dad songs that start in the beginning. They tell a story. You watch the kids grow up and all that. And we've got to get another one on. Kenny Chesney back in 2003 put this out.
1: Oh, yeah, there goes my life.
0: Yes.
1: Yeah, a lot of people can relate to this on a Father's Day weekend. Honky Tonkin' with Big D and Bubba.

There Goes My Life. It's Kenny Chesney on Honky Tonkin' with Big D and Bubba. It's our Father's Day special celebrating all the dads out there. And, of course, one of the most important dads in all of country music history, Loretta's daddy.

0: Rocking with the rhythm of the rain for all the single mamas out there doing it Naomi style. It's the Judds. Father's Day weekend, and this is Honky Tonkin' with Big D and Bubba.
1: Yeah, we're trying to I'm trying to make it a little more Father's Day-ish themed in some aspects of it. And a guy who has popped up quite a bit on this show.
0: Dude, are we about to play Just Fishing again?
1: No. Trace Adkins does have...
0: Oh, it is still Trace,
1: It
0: though.
1: Is Trace. He likes to put a lot of his real life into his music. And, boy, this is one. I like the videos you see where the kid's screaming in the back.
0: Mm-hmm.
1: And they're going, you're going to miss. Here it is. It's Trace.

0: I can attest as an empty nester, you're going to miss this. Gosh, man.
1: Good stuff from Trace Atkins.
0: Thank you. Thank you, everybody. Thank you for being a part of our lives, for being a part of our families, and for honky-tonking with us again this week. And again, to all the dads out there.
1: Yeah, man. Happy Father's Day. Here, this beer is for you.
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in, as I'll be with you all the way up until right around 5 o'clock. So we've got plenty of music to get to. Coming up at first, we've got Kenny Chesney with That's Why I'm Here. And, well, the reason I'm here is they couldn't find anyone else to fill the

Johnny Lee, one in a million. You don't need to be the one in a million to win a ticket to see Brad Paisley, because we are giving away tickets to Brad Paisley's Grandstand show on September 3rd. Each weekday here on Bob FM, we're going to be posting a clue about a country somewhere in the world on our Facebook and Instagram, and text in your guess to the Bob FM talk and text line, and a correct guess will get you entered to win a pair of tickets to see Brad Paisley at that show at the Minnesota State Fair. And each week it's going to be a different country, and we're giving out another pair of tickets, but you got to hurry, because by the end of tonight, it is going to be a new country, and, well, I don't know if you can get it by the first clue that we post right away. Usually it takes a little bit, but maybe you could get it right off the bat.

Dolly Parton, Here You Come Again, here on Bob FM. And that is what you might be saying tomorrow at this time when Jim and Neil will be with you on the Bob Morning Show. Well, maybe not exactly at this moment, but they will be on the Bob Morning Show, and they've got everything you need when it comes to traffic, weather, weatherology, and more. They've also got the Bob Almanac. That is coming up tomorrow morning right here on Bob FM. Coming up next, though, here on Bob FM, it's the Bellamy Brothers.

Conway Twitty, Linda on my mind. It is officially Father's Day here in, well, Minnesota and I guess the U.S. as well. But hopefully you're doing something fun with your dad. Maybe you're out, you're checking the grill every once in a while here this morning. Maybe you're doing a nice little slow smoke on the Traeger or something like that. My goodness, my mouth is watering now. I'm thinking of like beef brisket or something like that. Oh, that would be good. I should do that. But I'm here.

0: Clint Black, one more payment on Bob FM as I'm in the MyBobCountry.com Weather Center as we take a look at your weather update. 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Overnight lows tonight in the mid-50s under mainly clear skies. We do warm up quite nicely, though, for your Father's Day. We'll get into the mid-70s under partly cloudy skies.
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2: Hi, I'm Pastor Mike Pancoast from Zion Lutheran Church in Anoka, Minnesota. My wife and I have been undertaking a move, not a far move, just from Becker to the cities, which puts both of us a lot closer to the churches we serve. But the house we're leaving behind is the house we've lived in the longest of our married lives, 13 years, which means we've been dealing with 13 plus years of stuff. Really, we're dealing with whole lifetimes of stuff, if you count the childhood keepsakes we have, as well as those of our young adult children. Not to mention all our gear, our bicycles, our camping, canoeing gear, our hobbies, our tools, and it's a lot. Too much, really. The book of Ecclesiastes diagnoses our problem. Sweet is the sleep of laborers, it reads, whether they eat little or much, but the abundance of the rich will not let them sleep. Now, I wouldn't consider myself particularly rich compared to, say, Bill Gates, but I am mind-bogglingly wealthy compared to two-thirds of the world's population. And as we try to downsize from a nearly 2,000-square-foot house to a temporary apartment of half that, I really have come to dislike all my stuff. But what I have discovered, which isn't really much of a newsflash at all, is that there is a great joy in letting it go. To find someone else who enjoys what we've enjoyed, to give to others who need some of our stuff far more than we do, to give to organizations who take our stuff and transform it into the care for others. When you get home tonight, count your blessings. I'm betting you'll lose count somewhere along the way. And in what way can you bless others with all that stuff? Tune in to traditional worship from Zion Lutheran Church in Anoka every Sunday morning at 9 a.m. on Bob FM. Or find us at zionanoka.org.
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And coming up next, it is Leanne Rimes on your Father's Day. I mentioned that I kind of want to see if I can't find a way to get a Traeger in here. I just measured the door. If I get one of the small little, like, table set Traegers, I probably can. But one of the full-size, big beef boss kind of ones, that's probably out of the question. But I'm going to do it. One of these days, I'm going to, well, is there like a smoke alarm in here?

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No doubt about it. Neil McCoy. And there's no doubt that the Scottish like to drink. I mean, come on. It's part of the culture, right? And they have drank Boston pretty much dry. It's pretty funny. A lot of beer has been having to be delivered daily to bars and pubs and stuff like that out in Boston because, well, the Scottish are just they're drinking it as fast as they can supply it. And it has brought a very interesting what-if scenario to my brain. Who could outdrink who? Wisconsin or Scotland? Look, I've got to put my money on Wisconsin. Got to go with the home team. But Scotland's been putting up some gaudy numbers as of late. So I think

if he's bigger than the Beatles, but he is pretty big. Brad Paisley is going to be coming to the Minnesota State Fair Grandstand on September 3rd, and you can win tickets because we're your passport to Paisley. You can win tickets here on Bob FM. Each weekday, we're going to be posting a clue about a country somewhere in the world on our Facebook and Instagram pages, and you can text in your guess to the Bob FM talk and text line, and a correct guess will get you entered to win a pair of tickets to see Brad Paisley at the Minnesota State Fair. And you got to hurry because we are going to be getting a new country at the end of the day. So we're taking guesses all the way through the end of Sunday, and then, well, we'll roll over into Monday and it'll be a new country. So make sure you get those guesses in. Coming up next, any guesses? If you guess the Charlie Daniels Band, then, well, guess what? You're right.

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1: Well, life on the farm is kind of laid back. 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

Thank God I'm a Country Boy. John Denver, originally recorded back in 1975. You know what that means? That song is past the half century mark. It's 51 years old this year. This

0: 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Hey, Monday is Marathon Monday at Ralphie's Marathon. 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Only at Ralphie's Marathon in Big Lake, a place you can fuel good about. Overnight lows tonight in the mid-50s under mainly clear skies. And then coming up for your Father's Day, we'll warm up into the mid-70s under mainly cloudy skies. Winds will be out of the east. And then coming up later tonight, low in the mid-50s again.
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2: 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The new house that you're dreaming about? Or maybe that new job? Or that spouse that you are seeking? We need to remember that His ways are always higher than our ways. The bottom line, there is a world of difference between the way God sees things and how we see those same things. It can be confusing, though, when God doesn't follow the logical path that we think is best. Let's remember that when we let Him lead us in His plans and do as He says, then we will experience living in the fullness of God. 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

That's the way. Jody Messina on Bob FM. And if you're ever looking for maybe a good drunk karaoke song, that is probably going to be the one that gets you past the finish line. And really just, you know, if you can hit those high notes, good for you. But let's be honest, no one can actually hit high notes in karaoke. That's part of the fun, right? So, you know, just do it, just own it, and have fun with it. John Schneider coming up next.

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off his 2007 album. If you can listen to that song without the windows being rolled down, you have a lot more self-control than me. I need to have the windows down. I need to have the wind, you know, kind of going. Even during the brutal winter, it's kind of a problem, but you know what? It's me. You know, I've got a lot of problems. Pack a lunch if you want to go through them all. Coming up next, it's Pam Tillis, Shake the Sugar Tree.

Conway Twitty, tight-fitting jeans on Bob FM, and that is definitely a Bob classic. And if you want to venture in to the Bob classics, kind of take a swan dive of nostalgia, you can do it with the Jeff Jones, because he is going into the Bob Classic Vault for 2 hours coming up this morning at 11 o'clock, sponsored by Route 65.

their faces gaunt, their eyes are blurred, their shirts all soaked with sweat. He's riding hard to catch that herd, but he ain't caught 'em yet. 'Cause they've got to ride forever on that range up in the sky. All the horses

0: There We Are by Alabama, wrapping up that set of music here on Bob FM. 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Overnight lows tonight, a low right around the mid-50s. Winds will be out of the northeast, and then we'll warm up for your Father's Day into the mid-70s under mainly cloudy skies.
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Tracy Atkins, ladies love country boys. Well, most of the time. Other times, it's up in the air. But, you know, hey, it's always nice to think positively. And coming up next, we've got Amy's back in Austin. Austin, Minnesota, that is. Well, actually, probably not, because the...

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Inside My Baby Loves Me here on Bob FM, and we love you guys. That's why we're your passport to Paisley, all right? 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And if you know what country we're talking about, text your guests into the Bob FM talk and text line. A correct guess will get you entered to win a pair of tickets to see Brad Paisley at the Great Minnesota Get-Together. And each week, we're going to be in a different country, and that means you have until tonight to get your guesses in. So make sure you get those in now rather than later.

Johnny Paycheck, take this job and shove it here on Bob FM. No, I like my job, at least for right now. That there is no one behind me making me tell you that. Coming up next, Keith Urban with

0: As we get into the MyBobCountry.com Weather Center, it's brought to you by Now Then Nursery. 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Now Then Nursery, home of the big tree. Well, tonight, overnight lows right around the mid-50s, mainly clear skies. We do get some clouds for your Father's Day, but otherwise, we warm up into the mid-70s.
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As someone who was born and raised in St. Paul, I didn't really realize I was a part of the big city growing up because, well, everyone would always compare us to Minneapolis. So I was always like, well, Minneapolis is a big city. And then I went to school at St. Cloud State, and people just looked at me like I had the entire Green Line plastered on my forehead. They were like, oh, you're from the city.

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George Strait, the king himself. She let herself go. We're not going to let you go, though, here on Bob FM, even though it's the final hour that I'm on, or at least that I'm scheduled to be on. We'll see if maybe they let me go an extra hour. Nah, probably not. But you know what? Here's to hoping, right? Coming up next, we've got Mama's Never Seen Those Eyes by the Forrester Sisters, and then after that, Highway 101.

play in Texas, well, you got to have a fiddle in the band, right? But if you are in Texas, you can still listen to us on Bob FM. All you have to do is go to our website, mybobcountry.com, and you can listen to us. 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So you can listen to us a multitude of ways in Texas. Coming up next, it's Lone Star with their

George Jones, Tammy Wynette, we're going to hold on. Well, that is hopefully what Team USA is going to be doing. They beat Australia on Friday by a final score of 2-0 at the World Cup. That was their second game. They are officially onto the knockout stages at the very least, but they could kind of wrap things up nicely in pool play by sweeping Turkey and sweeping the entire table of teams in their pool, but that is going to be coming up next week. So hopefully they can do that, but my goodness, they have been on a tear. Coming up next, Steve Holy with Good Morning Beautiful.

0: Toby Keith, country comes to town. Let's see what is coming to town weather-wise in the MyBobCountry.com Weather Center. 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And in Now Then Nursery, they have ready-to-plant full-size shrubs, hydrangeas, big trees, mature plants, and flowers in full bloom. You can transform your yard this weekend just 5 miles east of Elk River on Viking Boulevard. Now Then Nursery, home of the big tree. Overnight lows right around the mid-50s as we warm up into the mid-70s for your Father's Day under mainly cloudy skies.
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2: Hi, I'm Pastor Mike Pancoast from Zion Lutheran Church in Anoka, Minnesota. In Luke 15, there are three parables Jesus tells about things that are lost. A lost sheep whose shepherd leaves the other 99 safely behind until he finds that one. A widow with 10 coins who loses one and sweeps it and cleans her entire house high and low until she finds that coin. And a lost son who has run away from his family with half the inheritance, blows it all, but whose father still scans the horizon longing for the return of that wayward child. All three stories conclude with a celebration. But those celebrations are the punchlines to Jesus' story. In the same way, there is rejoicing in heaven, Jesus says, over one sinner who repents. There are so many ways for us to understand and to experience being lost and feeling what it means to be lost. Beloved in Christ, trust and believe that Jesus, like that shepherd, like that widow, like that heartbroken father, will stop at nothing, not even death on a cross, to continue seeking and finding those who are lost. 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
1: Hello and welcome to Through the Bible with Les Feldick, an inspirational and informative half hour of insight into the heart of Scripture. In addition to teaching the Bible, Les is a full-time rancher, having a down-to-earth, practical teaching style that makes the Bible come to life. All programs are available on audio tape, videotape, and in printed form. At the end of the program, there will be an address where you can contact the ministry. And now, here's Les Feldick with today's lesson.
2: Okay, Isaiah 64, verse 1. And now remember, as we've been the last two half hours, it's the remnant of Israel shortly before the second coming that are in view of the eyes of the prophet. And remember, the prophets can do that. They can leap the centuries and speak as if it's today or tomorrow or whatever. And so this is the voice of the remnant just before Christ will return. And this continues now in chapter 44. And then we get into chapter 65, we're going to see Jehovah, or the Lord, respond to the prayer of the remnant. And then we go on into chapter 66, hopefully the next half hour, and wind up the book of Isaiah with all the blessings that are waiting Israel when they have the king and the kingdom. All right, but Isaiah 64, verse 1, we're still in the words of the remnant. Oh, that thou wouldst rend the heavens, that thou wouldst come down, that is his second coming as we look at it, and that the mountains might flow down at thy presence, as when the melting fire burneth, the fire causeth the waters to boil, to make thy name known to thy, what? Adversaries. Now, I don't like to run a good thing into the ground, but you see in our last taping, on those first three programs, we covered some of the horrors of those final 7 years. And it is beyond human description. But it's coming. God will have to, if he's the righteous God that he claims to be, he has to deal in wrath and judgment before he can open up the doors of the kingdom. And so it will be. It will be beyond human description, the horrors. In fact, I don't think I did it last taping. I intended to, because it was at a point just shortly after the tsunami horrors of Asia. But as people began to call, I referred them one after the other. And now you can turn with me a minute to Jeremiah 25. Because since this is all fresh on our memory, and seeing the horrors of the destruction. But that was all just along the coastlines. It hardly affected inland. And if any of you happened to see the video, it was not too long ago, but it was long after the original, and Iris and I just happened to catch it. And here was all the water rushing back out to sea. And that's what I've been waiting to see, because I knew that all that wave that went over had to go back out. Well, this video happened to show it, and it was beyond description. You can't imagine, if you didn't see it, the death and destruction as that river of water was going back out to sea. Trucks and cars and trees and buildings, and unbelievable. But here is the graphic description from Scripture of how it will not just be on a few miles of shoreline in Asia, but this is going to be around the planet. Nothing is going to escape God's wrath. Now, I don't do this to be facetious or to be sensational, but it does bear being reminded of the wrath of God that's coming on the unbelieving world, even as Israel knew was going to come on all except the remnant. All right, you got Jeremiah 25. And I've just been telling my callers to start with verse 30, so we might as well do it here. Now, if these tapes are still being shown several years from now, it'll probably seem a little out of place. But whatever, in view of where we are today, just stop and analyze this and ask yourself, how much of this did we see in those miles of coastline in Asia? Now remember, that didn't go in very far inland. All the damage and havoc was just along the coastline. But this isn't going to be limited to coastline. This isn't going to be limited to Asia. This is going to be striking every nation on the planet. Verse 30, therefore, prophesy thou against them all these words, and say unto them, the Lord shall roar from on high. Now, this is almost the same language that we saw a couple programs back in Isaiah 63. The Lord shall roar from on high and utter his voice from his holy habitation. He shall mightily roar. He shall give a shout as they that tread the grapes against, now watch the language, all the inhabitants of the earth, not just a few hundred thousand Asians. This will strike everybody around the planet. Verse 31, a noise shall come even to the ends of the earth. For the Lord has a controversy with the nations. Why? Because of their unbelief. Because of their rejection of all of his love and grace. And he will plead with all flesh. Not just Asia. Not Israel. Not just Europe. Not just America. It's going to be the whole planet. And he will give them that are wicked. See? The believer is not going to be in this scenario at all. This is for the majority who have chosen to reject him. And he will give them that are wicked to the sword. Now, the sword only speaks of one thing, and what is it? Death. All right, verse 32. Thus saith the Lord of hosts, behold, evil shall go forth from nation to nation. Now, I think this is going to include nuclear. It's going to include natural events, volcanic eruptions, earthquakes, tsunamis, you name it. It's going to be a conflagration of every description. And it'll go from nation to nation. A great whirlwind shall be raised up from the borders of the earth. Now verse 33. And as you look at this verse, just stop and think of what you saw in Asia the last few weeks. This is exactly what we saw. But that was just one little isolated area. And the slain of the Lord shall be at that day from one end of the earth to the other. And they shall not be lamented. What happened over there? They couldn't find most of the corpses to even have a funeral. Many of them were never found. We know that. Washed out to sea. We happened to catch a little clip where they had a great big firewood pier and they were just simply throwing the corpses just to get rid of them, to stop the disease. They didn't have time to embalm and have funerals and bury. Well, isn't exactly what it says here? They will not be lamented. There'll be no funerals. They'll not be gathered. There'll be no taking them into a mortuary. They will not be buried. There won't be any reason or opportunity to. Why? Because those dead bodies will be as dung or refuse or trash upon the ground. That's what the world is facing. And they can scorn us all they want. And when I read these articles of scorn, I just have to have two reactions. On the first hand, I feel sorry for them. And on the other hand, I think you're going to deserve it. Because you don't have to be that blind. The scripture is so plain. But anyway, this is just a little itsy bitsy tip of the iceberg of what the world is facing. All right, back to Isaiah 64. And so the remnant is still pleading then that God, when he comes and raises his wrath and vexation against the unbelieving world. All right, verse 3. When thou didst terrible things which we looked not for, thou camest down, the mountains flowed down at thy presence. Verse 4. For since the beginning of the world, men have not heard, nor perceived by the ear, neither hath the eye seen, O God, beside thee, what he hath prepared for him that waiteth for him. Now we're going to jump up to the New Testament a minute, if I may, and let's flip all the way up to, I think it's 2 Corinthians, 1 Corinthians. 1 Corinthians 2:9. Is that it? 1 Corinthians 2:9. Some of you are way ahead of me, aren't you? And that's great. That shows that you're getting aware of the scriptures. Yeah, 1 Corinthians 2:9. Now, this is the Apostle Paul writing to you and I as Gentile. I almost have to go back to verse 6. We're not going to rush. If I don't finish Isaiah today, why, we'll do it again later. 1 Corinthians 2, verse 6. Where the apostle writes, "Howbeit we speak wisdom among them that are perfect or spiritual mature, yet not the wisdom of this world, nor the of the princes of this world that come to nothing, but we speak the wisdom of God in a mystery or a revelation of secrets, even the hidden wisdom which God ordained before the world unto our," or I think the apostle could have written, "my glory," because he's the one that reveals all this. "And all of this was such that none of the princes of this world knew, for had they known it," now the princes of the world means the rulers and those with authority, Israel as well as Gentile, "but which none of the princes of this world knew, for had they known it, they would not have crucified the Lord of glory." Now, what's he referring to? Had the authorities of Israel and had even the authorities of Rome known that this Jesus of Nazareth was the creator of the universe, would they have nailed him to that cross? No way. They wouldn't have been that stupid. But why did they? They didn't know. They were blind in their unbelief. And like Isaiah said, it's always been that way. They cannot comprehend. But read on. "But as it is written," and now this is where Paul is quoting from Isaiah 64. "As it is written, eye hath not seen, nor ear heard, neither has entered into the heart of man the things which God hath prepared for them that," what? "Love him." Not the wrath and vexation that's coming on the unbeliever, but the things that are prepared for the believer. It's beyond comprehension. Now, you know, I'm always the first to admit, the Scripture, as I see it, does not really tell us that much about our eternal state. It doesn't tell us what we're going to be doing. It doesn't tell us how we're going to be operating. A lot of things. In fact, it almost tells us nothing except one thing. It's going to be what? Glorious. It's going to be glorious. And we cannot begin to comprehend the glory that is awaiting the true child of God. All right? For he says in the next verse then, "For what man knoweth the things of man, save the spirit of man which is in him? Even so the things of God knoweth no man but the spirit of God. Now we have received," verse 12, "not the spirit of the world, but the spirit which is of God, that we might know the things that are freely given." But even that is limited to the Scripture. And the Scripture limits us to the eternal state is glorious. And that's as far as we can go. You know, my daughter loves horses, and that's why, of course, she experienced her horrible accident. She's always been a horse nut. And I remember a couple years ago, she said, "Daddy, do you suppose it's possible the Lord will give me a horse barn a half a mile long and I can clean stalls every day?" Because, you know, it's funny with these gals that love horses. That's their favorite pastime, is cleaning the stalls and putting in fresh bedding and all that. Well, I said, "Honey, we don't know. We have no idea of what we're going to be doing or how when we get into the eternal state." Now, I'm on the same impression. I hope that there will be animals in glory because I love animals. But I don't know. I'm not going to tell people, well, we're going to have pets, we're going to have animals. But I know one thing. It's going to be glorious. Beyond human comprehension, see? Okay, now I could probably use a few other verses, but I think we better go back to Isaiah 64, or I won't even get close to finishing the book today. But anyway, now the believers are crying out that have an inkling of what God has prepared for those that wait for him. That's the next one I wanted to use. Wait for him. Turn back again the New Testament, all of you. Honey, 1 Thessalonians. I should have thought of it while I was in 1 Corinthians, but I didn't. That was the next key word, to wait. Yeah, 1 Thessalonians chapter 1. Now, you know, the first time I caught that verse years ago, I thought, well, now, what in the world? Why did the apostle write that these Thessalonians were being commended, not condemned, or being commended for their attitude of waiting? Now, all we ever hear is, get to work. Do this, do this, do this. Because after all, if you're a believer, God's got things for you to do. But now we're going to temper that a little bit. Don't get so busy doing the Lord's work that you haven't got time to contemplate what's the next big event on God's calendar? The return of Christ. First to take us up, and then to return to the nation of Israel. Well, all right, 1 Thessalonians chapter 1, and I'm going to start at verse 8 in this series, because Paul is commending these Thessalonian believers, fresh out of paganism, remember. They've been idol worshipers, they've been moon god worshipers, they've been the mythological gods and goddesses worshipers, and here they are, trophies of God's grace. Verse 8, for from you, the Thessalonian believers, sounded out the word of the Lord, not only in northern Greece, Macedonia, or Achaia, which was southern Greece, but also in every place your faith to Godward is spread abroad, so that we need not to speak in. In other words, Paul didn't have to tell people about these Thessalonian believers. Their fame went all across the land of Greece. All right, now verse 9. For they themselves, that is, the rest of the population of Greece, when they'd talk about these Thessalonian believers, for they themselves show of us what manner of entering in we had in to you, that is, as Paul brought the gospel to these pagans, what manner of entering in we had unto you, now watch it, and how you turned to God from what? Idols. See, they were idolaters. And you serve the living and true God. And now here's the verse. Along with their salvation, along with their serving, telling others of this glorious gospel and this newfound life apart from paganism, they what? Waited for his Son from heaven, whom he raised from the dead, even Jesus, who delivers us from the what? The wrath to come. That's why I know we're not going into the tribulation. We've been spared that. But what were the early believers doing? Waiting for this great event. What was the remnant of Israel doing? Waiting for that great event. Oh, they didn't live to see it. But that doesn't take away from the fact, and I think that's where we should be today. My, in spite of all of our activity, in spite of all our busyness, we should be able to just relax at times and say, Lord, how long? How long until we hear, as the songwriter put it, until we hear that great song, and Christ returneth. Okay, back to Isaiah 64. So don't get so busy that you haven't got time to wait for this trumpet sound that we are confident is coming. All right, back to Isaiah 64. Verse 5, now this is a verse we took off in one of our last programs, in our last taping, and I jumped up to the New Testament because of all the language here that prepared this remnant for their salvation. Now, of course, Old Testament salvation was different than ours under grace. I can't explain it. I've never found anybody that really could. It's kind of an enigma. And what kind of a salvation did they have? I know it was by faith. But on the other hand, there are a lot of questions as to how much security they had and so forth. But remember now, these are the remnant at the end of the tribulation that we saw Jesus refer to in Matthew 24. They're going to be escaping out into the wilderness, whereas the rest of the nation is going to suffer their death along with the rest of the world. All right, so verse 5. Thou meetest him that rejoiceth and worketh righteousness. Those that remember thee in thy ways, behold, thou art angry. Now remember, the tribulation is raging all around them. God is supernaturally protecting them out in that wilderness. All right, remember thee in thy ways. Behold, thou art angry, for we have sinned. See, now that's the first step, as we saw a couple programs back. That's the first step in salvation, is to recognize our lostness, or that we're sinners. And those is continuance, and we, because of recognizing their need, shall be what? Saved. And this remnant was. They were saved Jews within the nation of Israel, and I'm sure they were a sprinkling of all the tribes, because they're all going to be represented. And in fact, that's the way Paul puts it. And let's go back and look at it a minute again, honey. Romans chapter 11. I've got to make the point, because this also precipitates a lot of questions.

Hope I can find it. Got to be in chapter 11. Boy, some of you guys are going to have to help me find it. I'm not seeing the verse I want. Anyway, where it says that all Israel shall be saved. Am I looking at it, not seeing it? Which chapter? 11? Yeah, I just didn't turn the page. Okay, thank you. Romans 11:26. This has to be answered. And so all Israel shall be saved, as it is written. There shall come out of Zion the deliverer, and shall turn away ungodliness from Jacob. But all right, we can't let one scripture override another. Now come back with me with that which we looked at in Zechariah, a program or two back. And our listening audience promises us that they watch every day, so they'll remember this. Zechariah chapter 13, was it? Yep. Zechariah 13. And now this is going to answer the questions. Zechariah 13. Verse 8 and 9 again. Now I know this is repetition, but hopefully it'll make a point. It shall come to pass, verse 8, that in all the land, saith the Lord, two parts therein shall be cut off and die, but the third, that is the third part, shall be left therein. That's the remnant, one third. I'll bring the third part through the fire, that is through the tribulation. And I will refine them as silver refined, and I will test them as gold is tested. They shall call on my name, and I'll hear them, and I'll say it is my people, and they shall say the Lord is my God. All right. So this is the conclusion you have to come to. When Paul says, yet all Israel shall be saved, and the Old Testament says it'll only be a remnant, what does it mean? Only the remnant is the all Israel of Romans, simply to indicate that in that remnant there are members of every tribe. No tribe will be left out in that remnant. And so it will, for that sake of time, be the all Israel. Now, I hope that settles it, even for my TV audience. When it says all Israel shall be saved, it doesn't mean the 15

0: Now verse 6. This is why we know this is the believing remnant, because they recognize their need. What about the rest of Israel? No, they were all right. In spite of all their immorality, in spite of their idolatry, what did they do every so often down in Jerusalem? Went to the temple. And that was supposed to make everything right. But the rest of the time, they were horrific in their behavior. But you see, the believing remnant recognized their need and what they were and why God could save them. Verse 6. We are as an unclean thing, and all our righteousnesses are as filthy rags. Now let me stop and ask you, those of you who know Christ's earthly ministry, you know the gospel accounts probably better than I do. Did the Pharisees think of themselves as filthy rags? Why, heavens no! They were self-righteous. They could do no wrong.
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5: Hello and welcome to Through the Bible with Les Feldick, an inspirational and informative half hour of insight into the heart of Scripture. 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At the end of the program, there will be an address where you can contact the ministry. And now, here's Les Feldick with today's lesson.
6: Isaiah 65, verse 1. And this is the Lord's answer now to the prayerful plea of the remnant just before he returns. I am sought of them that asked not for me. I am found of them that sought me not. I said, behold me unto a nation that was not called by my name. I have spread out my hands all the day unto what kind of people? Rebellious. Now this is Israel. This is Israel. They've had the word. They've had the prophets. They've had the temple. They've had the priesthood. Didn't make any difference. They were just as rebellious and unbelieving as the Gentile pagan world around them. All right, verse 2, reading on. I have spread out my hands all the day unto a rebellious people who walketh in a way that was not good after their own thoughts. Now, lest you think that this is recent in Israel's history, go back with me to the last verse of Judges. The little book of Judges, chapter 21. And we'll drop in at verse 25. Now, this is about shortly after they came out of Egypt. About 400 years before King David. Joshua, chapter 21, verse 25. Now, this is unbelievable. Did I say Judges? Oh, I said Joshua. I'm sorry, Judges. I was thinking of Joshua's leadership, but no, Joshua's long dead. And the judges have been ruling Israel. Samuel, of course, was the last of the judges. But this last verse just typifies ancient Israel almost from day one. And, of course, Isaiah is now writing almost 1,000 years later, and he's deploring the same fact. Judges chapter 21, verse 25. In those days, there was no king in Israel. Every man did that which was right in his own eyes. Now, beloved, when you let the human race do their own thing, is it good or bad? It's not good. It's not good. Okay, back to Isaiah, because I want you to see that God has mercifully put up with the human race from day one. Because Israel was, you know, the covenant people. They should have been a people of obedience, but they weren't. Only the small remnant, see? All right, reading on. Isaiah 65, verse 3. A people that provoketh me to anger continually to my face, that sacrificeth in gardens and burneth incense upon altars of brick. Now, what are they doing? Idol worship. And they didn't even build altars the way God instructed them to build altars, because when Israel was taught how to build an altar, they didn't use brick. They used what? Hewn stone. Not brick. See, bricks are man-made. They're cooked in an oven.

0: But see, here they use altars made of a counterfeit rather than the hewn stone as God had instructed Israel. All right, so it just all shows rebelliousness. They're not even going to build an altar according to God's design. Verse 4, which remain among the graves and lodge in the monuments, who eat swine's flesh. Now, you know that was forbidden all the way up in Israel's history. And they've eaten swine's flesh, and broth of abominable things is in their vessels. In other words, even the soup that they made was made of stuff that was totally contrary to Israel's dietary laws. Verse 5, who say, stand by thyself, come not near to me, for I am holier than thou. My goodness, that puts it as plain as English can make it. So what are they likened to? The Pharisees. That was their attitude. They were righteous. They were holy. They would wrap their clerical robes around themselves and they could do no wrong. But these were the same way, see? And they say, I'm holier than you are. These are a smoke in my nose. Not the smoke of incense, as God appreciated in the temple worship, but this was acrid smoke that burned the nostrils. Thou art a smoke in my nose, a fire that burneth all the day. Now again, I think you can go back to an analogy of the ancients. They probably lived in small dwellings. They didn't have central heat and air. So what was the normal material for burning to keep the house warm? Well, dried cow manure, just like they did out west. And so that acrid smoke of that cattle refuse would literally permeate the whole house. And that's what they lived in. But God likens that to his experience with Israel. See? Verse 6. Behold, it is written before me, I will not keep silence. I will recompense, even recompense into their bosom. Verse 7, your iniquities and the iniquities of your fathers together, saith the Lord, who have burned incense upon the mountains and blasphemy upon the hills. Therefore, I will measure their former work into their bosom. In other words, it's been generation after generation. Now, verse 8, this is an interesting little verse. Thus saith the Lord, as the new wine is found in the cluster, and one saith, destroy it not. Now you got to kind of put some thoughts here. What kind of a grapevine do you suppose the hired help were pulling out to burn? Well, the ones that weren't producing, the dead ones. That stands to reason. But as they're about to pull out this dead grapevine, the husband sees what? One cluster of grapes. And what does he say? Don't destroy that good little cluster of grapes. Now read on. Destroy it not, for a blessing is in it. So I will do for my servant's sake that I may not destroy them all. Again, what's that one little clump of grapes on the dead vine a picture of? The remnant. The remnant, see? All these things you got to kind of dig, and then here they come, and oh, it just tantalizes your spiritual appetite. Oh, don't destroy the vine. There is one cluster of grapes that is still useful for the grape juice. Now verse 9. I will bring forth a seed out of Jacob and out of Judah, an inheritor of my mountains and my what? Elect. See? The remnant again, the true believer. And my elect shall inherit it, and my servants shall dwell there. Now we come to the promises of this coming kingdom. Verse 10. And Sharon, that is the valley of Sharon, which is just east of the Mediterranean coast. It's one of the valleys of Israel. And now, of course, a lot of it is covered with the sand that has blown up from the Mediterranean Sea. And I don't know how much validity is this, but one of our guides told us over there how all that sand accumulates up on Israel. It comes from the Nile water coming into the Mediterranean, and then all the prevailing northwesterly winds blow it up on the shore of Israel. And so you got these huge sand dunes all along the Mediterranean seashore. But beyond them, of course, you have this productive valley of Sharon, and it will be a fold of flocks. In other words, Sharon is going to revert back to that beautiful, productive valley of grass and water for the flocks of Israel. And the Valley of Achor. Now, those of you who know your Old Testament, what was the Valley of Achor? Well, you remember when Achan, shortly after they came across the Jordan River, and they were to have nothing to do with the spoils of the little town of Ai, and they were instructed, don't touch any of that stuff, it should all be destroyed. What did Achan do? He took some for himself, and he thought he'd gotten away with it. But God knew, and you remember that Achan was dealt harshly over that, and the Valley of Achor became a curse to Israel. It was just something that was avoided. But here in the kingdom, it's going to be a valley of blessing. And so the Valley of Achor, a place for the herds to lie down, for my people that have sought me. In other words, again, for the remnant that's going to come into this glorious earthly kingdom that's been promised since day one. Now, verse 11. But you are they that forsake the Lord, that forget my holy mountain, that prepare a table for that troop, and that furnish the drink offering unto that number. Therefore, I will number you. Now that's the unbelieving element again. I will number you to the sword, and you shall all fall down to the slaughter. Remember what Zechariah said? Two-thirds will die, one-third will come through the tribulation and be the remnant to go into the kingdom. Verse 13, therefore thus saith the Lord, behold, my servant shall eat, but you shall be hungry. Behold, my servant shall drink, but you shall be thirsty, and so on and so forth. Verse 14, my servants, that is the believing remnant, my servants shall sing for joy of heart, but you shall cry for sorrow of heart, and shall howl for vexation of spirit. And you shall leave your name for a curse unto my chosen. For the Lord God shall what? Slay thee. Now you see, I mentioned the two women at the well and two people sleeping in the bed. And what does the Lord say in Matthew? The one shall be taken, the other left. Well, which one will be taken? The unbeliever. He'll be removed, and the believer will go on into the kingdom economy. All right, now then, let's drop quickly down to verse 17. For behold, I create new heavens and a new earth, and the former, that is the old earth, shall not be remembered nor come to mind. Now, of course, I guess there's room for controversy here. Is he speaking of the new heaven and new earth of Revelation 21 and 22, or is he speaking of the renovated earth of the kingdom age? I personally feel he's talking about the renovated earth for the millennial reign. Now, you got to remember, the thousand-year reign of Christ is the kingdom economy, which Christ will rule and reign from Jerusalem. And then at the end of that thousand years, you see, according to Revelation, now, of course, the Old Testament prophets knew nothing of that, but after the end of the millennium, now let's go back to Revelation and take a look at that, if we'll try to take time for it. And you come back to Revelation, and here we find that after the thousand years are over, Revelation 20, verse 7. Now remember, it's going to be heaven on earth because Satan has been locked up. There has been no one to tempt him. They've had perfect environment. They've not been tempted to sin or to rebel until he's released. And then for a little while, he's going to again confuse the multitudes. All right, verse 7 of Revelation 20. And when the thousand years are expired, that's the kingdom, the millennium, Satan shall be loosed out of his prison. He'll go out to deceive the nations who are in the four corners of the earth, Gog, Magog, all of them, to gather them together to battle, the number of whom is at the sand of the sea. And they went up on the breadth of the earth. I mean, it's just a repetition of Armageddon all over again. And they compassed the camp of the saints about, the beloved city, which of course is Jerusalem. But this time God wastes no time. Fire comes down from God out of heaven and devoured them. Satan, of course, is consigned to the lake of fire. Then he goes through the great white throne, preparing everything for the coming eternal bliss of both Israel and the Gentile world. Now you come into chapter 21, and now John prophetically sees a new heaven and a new earth. And I don't think it's the new heaven and new earth that Isaiah is referring to. He's referring to the thousand-year earth, which will be renovated. But this will be brand new. I saw a new heaven and a new earth, for the first heaven and the first earth were what? Passed away. And Peter puts it in scientific language, and he says that the earth and everything in it is burned up, and it's going to be dissolved, it's going to be melted down, and out of that will then come the eternal new heaven and a new earth. And again, it just seems that God's going to still maintain that separation between Israel and the church, who are the heavenly, even for all of eternity. But whatever. Back to Isaiah, quickly now. We only got about half the program left already. So here we're preparing the earth for the millennial reign. Heaven on earth. And it's going to be an earth of tremendous production. There'll be no want. There'll be no sweat of the face. It's going to be an easy production. And food will be in abundance everywhere. All right, verse 19. Isaiah 65. I will rejoice in Jerusalem and join joy in my people. The voice of weeping shall be no more heard in her, nor the voice of crying. There shall be no more thence an infant of days, nor an old man that hath not filled his days. In other words, death will be almost unknown in this thousand-year period. For a child shall die 100 years old. In other words, at 100, they're still just as vibrant as a child. But the sinner being 100 shall be accursed, which means there might be a possibility of someone having to be removed. I think it's going to be so rare that the scripture really doesn't deal with it all that much. All right, now verse 21. It's going to be a kingdom of tremendous activity. And they shall build houses and inhabit them. They shall plant vineyards and eat the fruit of them. They shall not build and another inhabit, which was Israel's history. They'd get their economy going and enemy forces would come in and take their crops and destroy their houses. And they were under constant turmoil. But that will happen no more. Verse 22, reading on. For as the days of a tree are the days of my people, and my elect shall long enjoy the work of their hands. In other words, I think they'll live the whole thousand-year period of time, even as they did back before the flood. Verse 23, they shall not labor in vain nor bring forth for trouble, for they are the seed of the blessed of the Lord and their offspring with them. Now verse 24. Now this is a perfect parallel. And it shall come to pass that before they call, I will answer. And while they are yet speaking, I will hear. Now, I think I got time. Let's go up to John's gospel, because this has been such a confusing thing for so many people. And they can't get it through their thinking that Christ was looking forward to the kingdom time when he said so many of these things. They're not apropos for us today. You know it as well as I know it. John 14. Verse 13. Now this will all become a reality in this kingdom economy. When Christ is ruling and Satan is locked up, and every Jew will be in a special manifestation of God's grace and power. Verse 13. The Lord is speaking, and he says, whatsoever you shall ask in my name, that I will do, that the Father may be glorified in the Son. If you shall ask anything in my name, I will do it. What does that mean? Whatever they want. All they have to do is speak it. Providing, of course, it's within common sense, and I think that's going to be a given. But it's going to be the time when all their prayers will be answered as if they had merely had the thought. Okay, back to Isaiah quickly now for the last verse in chapter 65. And this is a perfect parallel for Isaiah chapter 11. Verse 25. Isaiah 65. The wolf and the lamb shall feed together. Now, this isn't just pie in the sky. A lot of people poof at this and they say, well, that's just a figure of speech. No, it is not. This is going to become a literal reality when God will literally change the digestive system of the wild animals where they will not eat of other living things. Isaiah 11 says that they will eat of everything that grows naturally, the herbs and the grasses and so forth. All right, the wolf and the lamb shall feed together, and the lion shall eat straw like a bullock. His whole digestive system will be transferred from carnivorous to eating forage. And thus shall be the serpent's food. Now, we know that the serpent will not be active in the kingdom, so this, of course, is simply a play on words that the serpent will not enjoy all these good things of the kingdom. They shall not hurt nor destroy in all my holy mountain or in my kingdom, saith the Lord. All right, now let's go into the final chapter of Isaiah. And remember that Isaiah is 66 chapters long and our Bible is 66 books. So there is a parallel. Verse 1, thus saith the Lord, the heaven is my throne, the earth is my footstool. Now, what is that a significance of? His sovereignty. The earth is just his footstool. It's just a little marble out of all of God's creation, and it's his. The earth is my footstool. Where is the house that you build unto me, and where is the place of my rest, and so forth. All right, verse, I'm going to skip now so we get a little closer to the end. Verse 5, hear the word of the Lord, ye that tremble at his word, your brethren that hated you. Wow, what do we got there again? The little remnant has been hated by the majority. And we're seeing the same thing today. Even amongst Christendom, even in the realms of Christendom, the true believer is more and more being scorned by the masses. They think we're odd. They think we're narrow-minded, and they don't literally take this book to be true. My goodness, we just had a lady share with us during break time, where she was in a church out near the East Coast, where they gave their Sunday school kids the lesson that they came from apes, evolution. If they wanted to teach creation, they could believe it if they want to. But listen, this is happening in churches. This is apostasy. And it's coming in like a flood. That's one of the worst ones I've heard. But I've heard a lot of them almost as bad. But beloved, it's always been this way. Even in ancient Israel, the true believer was scorned and ridiculed by the majority. All right, read on. Verse 5 again, hear the word of the Lord, ye that tremble at his word, your brethren that hated you, that cast you out for my name's sake, said, let the Lord be glorified, but he shall appear to your joy, and they shall be what? Ashamed, disappointed. Now, that reminds me of a verse in Peter. I think I can take the time. Go all the way up to 1 Peter. Makes the same analogy, and this is New Testament. 1 Peter 2, verse 6. 1 Peter 2, verse 6. Wherefore, Peter writes, also it is contained in the Scripture, behold, I lay in Zion a chief cornerstone, Jesus of Nazareth, the Messiah, elect, precious. And he that believeth on him shall not be confounded. And if you want to take your concordance or Strong's and you compare that word, what's another word for it? Disappointed. Disappointed. Now, when will the mass of so-called religious people be disappointed? when they find themselves in the wrong place. That's the same way with church people today. My, when they slip out into eternity, they're going to be disappointed. They're not going to be where they thought they were going. Okay, we're down to 2 minutes. Let's move on up into chapter 66. Verse 7. Before she travailed, she brought forth. Before her pain came, she was delivered of a man-child. Who are we talking about? Israel. And what's the man-child? Christ's birth at Bethlehem. See? Now verse 8. Who hath heard such a thing? Who hath seen such things? Shall the earth be made to bring forth in one day? Or shall a nation be born at once? For as soon as Zion travailed, she brought forth her children.
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4: Okay, we're going to be taking a little different approach now today because, after all, we've gone through the scriptures from Genesis through Revelation. We have just finished the book of Isaiah, pretty much chapter and verse. So today I'm doing something pretty much from requests from our listeners. We're going to do a series of studies on the covenants. I'll never forget the first time I ever heard about them when I was still teaching in small Bible classes up in Iowa, and I've been teaching the dispensations, and a lady came up and she said, Les, do you ever teach the covenants? Well, I hadn't even really heard of them. And she said, well, our pastor has just finished the whole series, and she said, we have enjoyed it so much. She says, I'll just bring you his notes sometime. So she did. And now that's a long, long time ago. And in the meantime, I, of course, refer to the covenants, but I've never really made an in-depth study of them. So today we're going to start way back in Genesis chapter 1. Now, for those of you who may feel that a lot of people spend too much time in the Old Testament, remember that whenever I teach the Old Testament, I jump up into the New constantly. So we're not bogged down back in Genesis. But we're going to start today with the first of the covenant promises in Genesis chapter 1. And I've had Sherem put them on the board for us, and I hope the cameras can pick them up where those of you out in television can read them. There are seven distinct covenants that God makes. First, of course, with the whole human race. And then with Abraham, and then the rest of the covenants deal primarily with the nation of Israel. Now, this is much the same as the Gospel of John. Those of you who remember that when we studied John, there were eight sign miracles through the Gospel of John, seven before the crucifixion, and then the eighth one afterwards. Well, you got the same thing here. We've got seven covenants coming all the way up until we finish time as we know it, and the kingdom is brought in, and that is the eighth covenant, just like the sign miracle in the last chapter of John was the eighth miracle, which always depicts, most of you now know my numbers, seven is completion and eight is new beginning. And it's the same way in this numbering of the covenants. Now, I stress a lot of these things just to prove how meticulously the Holy Spirit has put this book together. You know, just not too long ago, someone shared with me that a teacher had said, well, this is just a book of stories. This is just Jewish myths. Then this isn't really the Word of God. Well, things like this make us beg to differ. Human intellect could never think of these things, of putting things in terms of seven. And even the Apostle Paul, in his writings to the churches, will many times group things in lumps of seven. Now, I'm sure that none of the writers of Scripture sat down and beat their brains out trying to figure out how they could put sevens together in Scripture. But the Holy Spirit does it miraculously. So here again, we have seven covenants dealing with time as we know it, the eighth one in the kingdom, which is new beginning. And then look at all these things that pertain to seven. One, two, three, the first four have seven parts to the covenant. Then the Mosaic drops down to three, which of course is another prominent number throughout Scripture. Then we come back to the Palestinian. Now, just as soon as I use the word Palestine, people get all shook up. And they think it's not a biblical term. So in order to prove my point, I had Sherem put three references in Scripture where you have the word Palestine. Exodus 15:14, Isaiah 14:29 and 31, and again in Joel chapter 3, verse 4, you have the term Palestine. And again, that probably deserves a little explanation. It is really from the original word Philistine. And so Palestine originated in the area of the ancient Philistines. But as I've stressed many times in my classes here in Oklahoma and in seminars around the country, that Palestine was never a nationalized entity. Palestine is simply a geographical area there on the eastern end of the Mediterranean in which we have the nation of Israel. So when I speak of Palestine once in a while, I'm not talking about the promised land per se. I'm talking about that part of the world that includes the nation of Israel or the promised land. And now just remember that. Palestine as such was never a national entity. It never had a flag. It never had a constitution. It didn't have a language of its own. It's just simply a geographical area. And we use them constantly. We speak of the Midwest here in America. Now you all know the Midwest doesn't have borders or a constitution or anything like that. Yet most people know what you're talking about when you speak of the Midwest. The Sahara. Same way. Sahara has never been a nation. It has never had a constitution or a flag or a language. But everybody knows where the Sahara is. Well, you can do that in various aspects around the globe. So always remember that when we speak of Palestine, it is not a taking away from the nation of Israel or anything like that, but it's just a reference to the geographical area in which we find the promised land, the nation of Israel. Now, it's interesting, too, that down through the centuries, you see, the true Palestinian were the Jews after the Canaanites were driven out. They were there before, and then God, by decree, drove the Canaanites out and gave the land, of course, to Abraham by covenant promise, as we'll see down the road. And it wasn't until 1947 that the Arabs took over the term Palestinian. And until then, you never heard of them referred to as Palestinians. True Palestinians were always Jews. They were the ones whose homeland involved the area of Palestine. So remember that. Well, anyway, then to continue on, after the seven parts of the Palestinian covenant, then we come to the Davidic covenant, the covenant made starting with King David. And instead of seven, there's five. And of course, those of you who know anything of numerology in Scripture, five stands for grace. And so it's just by grace that this whole Davidic covenant is brought about. All right, now we're going to start with the first of the covenants, the covenant made concerning the Garden of Eden, and we just put an IC on the end of it to indicate that it's an Edenic covenant. And we'll start in Genesis chapter 1 and verse 28. Now you want to remember in verse 26 and 27, God has just created Adam and Eve within him. Of course, she won't appear physically until sometime later. But in chapter 1, verse 26, we have the creation of Adam and Eve. A male and female, verse 27, he created them. But you see, they're both in Adam, so they are called Adam. And a lot of people get shook up at that. But it's the only thing that fits Scripture. Because, you see, the woman had to be in the headship part of the man in order to be a recipient of God's saving grace. Otherwise, we'd have to have two saviors. We'd have had to have a savior for the women and a savior for the men. But since Eve was in Adam, there is only a necessity of one savior. All right, now then, there begins the beginning of the covenant concerning the operations in the Garden of Eden. Verse 28, and God blessed them, that is Adam and Eve. And God said unto them, be fruitful and multiply and replenish or fill up the earth. Now that's the first part of the seven parts in this covenant. Then they were to have dominion. Now that's the word that I always like to emphasize that most people miss. Adam was given dominion not just over the Garden of Eden. That was just simply the area in which they functioned primarily. But see, Adam was given dominion over the whole planet and everything in it. And that he was to be given dominion over the fish of the sea, the fowl of the air, and over every living thing that moveth upon the earth. See, that's not limited to Eden. It's part of the Edenic covenant. But on the other hand, Adam is now given dominion over the whole planet. Now remember that, because when we come to the next covenant, we're going to be making some comments about that very fact. All right, so as you read on then, you see that God now gives them everything that is necessary for life to function. In verse 29, he gives them all the things necessary for food. In verse 30, to every beast of the earth, every fowl of the air, to everything that creepeth, there is life. I have given every green herb, and it was so. And then you come across to chapter 2, and we'll find that we got the fifth one then in verse 8, where God now plants the garden, a specialized place within the dominion of the whole planet. He plants a garden eastern in Eden, and there he put the man whom he had formed. And then out of the ground, we have a repetition of what took place in chapter 1. He formed all these things concerning the creation of the planet. And then you jump over to verse 16 and 17, and we have the sixth and seventh part of this covenant that delegates what God was now forbidding. All right, chapter 2, verse 16. The Lord God commanded of the man, saying, of every tree of the garden thou mayest freely eat. That was the sixth part of the covenant. But of the tree of the knowledge of good and evil thou shalt not eat, for in the day thou eatest thereof thou shalt surely, what? Die. Now that's all part of God's agreement with setting Adam and Eve in the garden. Now, I guess I should back up a minute and define the biblical definition of covenant. Now, in our normal functioning of life, we think of a covenant as an agreement, like a lease agreement or a contract or so on. But a covenant, scripturally speaking, is totally different. It should not even be compared to what we would call a human contract, because a covenant in Scripture originates and ends with God. See the difference? We think of a contract between two parties. One has to be in agreement with the other. And if one breaks it, then he's going to have to make restitution to the one he's wronged. But you see, all of these covenants, all eight of them, begin and end with God himself. Man has nothing to do with the operation of these covenants. God can break it when he wants to. He can reestablish it if he wants to, as he's going to do, as we'll see with the covenant of law. But on the other hand, always remember that a covenant begins and ends with God. So when God stipulated that man would now fill the earth, he would have a progeny of human beings, that he would have dominion over the whole planet, they would eat of everything that grew naturally. They would kill nothing for food, nor would any of the created life. Everything would eat things that grew naturally. But along with all the other aspects of the covenant, they are now given the responsibility to not eat of the one tree in the garden. And the day they would eat of it, death would be the result. Spiritual death first, physical death later. And of course, that sets the stage then for the whole 6,000 years of human history. God said it, God put it in motion, and God will end it when he sees fit. All right, now I think we can go on into the second one, where we can spend a lot more time, and that is what we call the Adamic covenant. And Sharon has it up here. First the Adamic, then the Adamic, and it too has seven parts to it. All right, now we're going to jump over to chapter 3, and we're going to start at verse 14. Genesis chapter 3, verse 14. Now you've got to remember that Adam has now eaten of the forbidden tree. How much time elapsed from creation to the fall? I've never found anybody that has a concrete answer. Some Jewish rabbis feel 28 days. Others feel a little longer. But who knows? Because after all, Adam lived to be 900 and some years, so there was a lot of time to deal with it. But whatever, As soon as Adam ate of that forbidden tree, spiritual death entered. And of course, the culprit that precipitated it all was the one whom we know as Satan or the devil. All right, now we come into chapter 3, verse 14, where the Lord God said unto the serpent. Now, right there, I think this calls for some digging deeper in the scriptures. Go back to verse 1 in this chapter, chapter 3, and we'll see that the serpent is described as one of the most subtle. And that word subtle, I looked up one time, has got about 14 definitions, and they're all good. And all speak of his intelligence and of his ability to connive and make deals and what have you. And evidently, the serpent was not only beautiful to look at, but it must have been an upright creature. And I go so far as to say that it even had the ability to speak, because Eve was not the least bit shook up when the serpent spoke. So we got to realize that Satan has simply picked the best of all creation as his vehicle for approaching Adam and Eve. That's the only way I can look at it. Because you see, back up into verse 14 now then, we find that as part of the curse on Satan and the snake that he used, it would now crawl on its belly. Well, that would be unnecessary if that had been the way it had always functioned. So I think from that we can see that the serpent was an upright, walking, beautiful creation. And that's what Satan chose to use. All right, now then we can pretty much follow up this whole concept of Satan and being the serpent and the power that he has as a result of picking up Adam's dominion. Let's jump all the way up now to the New Testament, and we'll start picking up this fallen creature, this fallen angel, with power and subtleness, and see how Scripture constantly refers to him as the serpent and Satan and the devil and so forth. All right, in Matthew chapter 4, when the Lord is just beginning his earthly ministry, verse 3. Matthew chapter 4, we'll start in verse 3 and see the various names associated with this fallen angel. The Lord has just finished his 40 days of fasting, and then in verse 3, and when the tempter, that's what he is. He's the tempter, and that's what he's called here in verse 3. All right, now you can just turn the page, at least in my Bible, and you can come down to verse 5, and now he's called the what? The devil. See? Then the devil, the tempter, takes him up into the holy city and so forth. And then again in verse 8, he's referred to as the devil, takes him up into an extremely high mountain. Now when you come all the way down to verse 10, now this is from the lips of the Lord Jesus himself, so this is authoritative. We don't have to quibble over one iota. Then saith Jesus to him, get thee hence. Now what's he called? Satan. So now, in this little short period of Scripture, you've got him called the tempter, the devil, and Satan. And they all refer to that same personality. All right, now then, let's just jump ahead a little further and see how Paul deals with this creature and this powerful entity that has been plaguing the human race since the dawn of human history. Come up with me to 1 Corinthians. Chapter 4, First Corinthians, no, I'm sorry, 1 Corinthians chapter 5, 1 Corinthians chapter 5, verse 5. I want 2 Corinthians 4, that'll be the next one. But 1 Corinthians chapter 5, verse 5, where of course Paul is dealing with gross sin in the Corinthian church. But look who's behind it. Verse 5. To deliver such a one, the one who is guilty of this gross sin, to deliver such a one unto whom? Satan. For the destruction of the flesh, in other words, to take his physical life, that the spirit, the soul of the individual, may be saved in the day of the Lord Jesus. So there we have Satan as the culprit behind this individual's gross immorality. All right, now then, if you'll come to 2 Corinthians chapter 4 and verse 3. And you can just follow how that the scripture from Genesis all the way, and we're going to go to Revelation next, attribute to this fallen angel the various names that apply to the one and the same personality or the powerful entity that he is. 2 Corinthians chapter 4, now verse 3, where Paul writes, "But if our gospel be hid, it is hid to them that are lost, in whom the God," small g, "in whom the God of this world has blinded the minds of them who believe not, lest the light of the glorious gospel of Christ, who is the image of God, should shine unto them." Well, goodness sakes, who's the God of this world? The same one, Satan, the devil, the tempter, see? The fallen angel. And he is the one that is constantly keeping people from the truth. Now, you know, I've made the analogy over and over on this program. I did it on the phone again yesterday with someone. If you know anything about target shooting, whether it's with a rifle or with a bow and arrow, you know that the center of the target is that small dot we call the bullseye. And in order to get a full credit for your ability, the name of the game is hit the bullseye. If you don't, you only get a part of the points. Well, you see, the same way with salvation. God is absolute. God is not one who will just compromise his person and just let people get away with this. So the name of the game for salvation is to hit the what? The bullseye. We have to hit the truth. And we cannot let our ideas and our thinking be shunted aside by any of the deceptions of the evil one. And we're seeing it running rampant today. Oh, they use the Bible. They use the name of Jesus. And they use one thing after another. But they are not putting the target, the bullseye, in front of the people. And so I'm afraid that multitudes are going to miss the mark. And Satan is gleefully realizing that he's accomplished his purpose, because that's all he wants to do, is to keep people from salvation. All right, now then, let's go back in the little time we have left, all the way to the book of Revelation, where once again in chapter 12, we pick up the terminology that makes it so plain, who we have been dealing with throughout Scripture, and we deal with him yet today, this adversary, this tempter, this devil, this Satan, this one who is out to deceive the masses. All right? Let's start in chapter 12, verse 3. Now, this is symbolic prophecy, and it leaps over quite a few period of time here. But in verse 3, "There appeared another wonder in heaven, and behold, a great red..." Now what is he? A dragon. Same person, only instead of a serpent, now he's referred to as the great dragon. "Having seven heads and ten horns and seven crowns." Verse 4, "His tail drew the third part of the stars," or the angels, "of heaven, and did cast them to the earth." And that's all depicting Satan's fall and the angels that fell with him way back in Isaiah 14. But now then, symbolically, Satan stands before the woman, who is in this chapter the nation of Israel. And so he stands before the woman, Israel, who was ready to be delivered, that is, of the Christ child. And what was his purpose? To devour the child as soon as it was born. Well, that's symbolic language, and how did Satan attempt to do it? With the decree from Herod. That old Herod decreed every boy baby on the age of two was to be put to death. Well, that was Satan's way of devouring the man-child as soon as it was born, so he could interrupt God's plan of salvation for the human race. All right? So

0: of God. All right, and so Satan, the devil, who deceives the whole world.
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1: Hello and welcome to Through the Bible with Les Feldick, an inspirational and informative half hour of insight into the heart of Scripture. In addition to teaching the Bible, Les is a full-time rancher, having a down-to-earth, practical teaching style that makes the Bible come to life. All programs are available on audio tape, videotape, and in printed form. At the end of the program, there will be an address where you can contact the ministry. And now, here's Les Feldick with today's lesson.
0: All right, now we started in our last program on a series that we're going to run, I don't know how long it'll take, of the covenants that God has made with the human race or with Israel. And in our last program, we got only as far as the first part of the second covenant. And I guess I can again review a little bit for the television audience. We have 7 of these covenants coming up through Scripture. We got the covenant concerning Eden before the fall, the Adamic, which really sets the stage for human experience under the curse. Then we come to the Noahic covenant as a response to the flood. And then in the center. Now, I meant to point this out in the very first program. You'll notice that there are 3 covenants on each side of what I call the linchpin of all covenants, the Abrahamic. And so you've got these 3 before the call of Abraham.

0: And then you have the Mosaic, the Palestinian, and the Davidic after the call of Abraham. And then we have the New Covenant, which will kick in the Kingdom Age, which, of course, will take place at the end of time as we know it. So this is what we're going to do. We're going to take these three. I'm only going to touch on the Abrahamic covenant. We're going to move on to the other three. And then I'm going to hopefully sometime down the road come and deal more extensively then with the Abrahamic and those new covenants. So now in this program, we're going to continue on into the second segment of the second covenant, the Adamic. All right, and that means we will come back where we left off in Genesis chapter 3. And we can now go down into verse 15. We dealt with how God is going to deal with Satan and his experiences as they will unfold throughout the 6,000 years of human experience. And now verse 15. And I, God says, will put enmity between thee and the woman, and between thy seed and her seed. Now that's the crucial part of that verse, and we'll come back to the last part a little later. But this running belligerent attitude then between Satan and God begins with Adam and will not end until he is finally taken off the scene completely at the end of the tribulation, only to be released a little while again at the end of the millennial kingdom. But here is what one famous pastor years ago referred to then as the scarlet thread of redemption that runs all the way from Genesis 3:15 to the end of the human experience. And we're going to just chase it down because, again, Satan, knowing that the only way God can remain God is to keep all of this intact. And if Satan can do anything to destroy this scarlet thread of redemption, then the whole thing falls apart. Now, it starts right off as soon as Adam and Eve have the two sons, Cain and Abel, and Cain rises up and kills Abel. Well, in our day and time, it's just another murder. But so far as Cain and Abel was concerned, it was Satan's attempt to immediately break that scarlet line of redemption, because the Redeemer was to come through Abel and certainly not Cain. Now, in order to pick up that thread of redemption, I'm just going to take the easy way out, and I'm going to jump all the way up to Matthew chapter 1, and then we'll have to finish the genealogies or the silver thread or the scarlet thread in Luke chapter 3. But first, let's look at the genealogies in chapter 1. Now, it's been a long time since we've done this on the program, so I hope I'm not guilty of repeating something that doesn't need repeating. But again, one of the intricacies of Scripture is that Matthew's genealogy of Christ's first advent only goes from Christ back to Abraham. And that, of course, the reason is that the king is what Matthew presents, and the king was an unknown entity of Scripture until we get to Abraham. So Matthew's genealogy will only go from Abraham until we get to the coming of Christ in his first advent, and then we'll have to pick up Luke chapter 3 to find the genealogy from Abraham back to Adam. Now, if you'll turn me then to Matthew chapter 1, and we start out with verse 1, that this is the book of the generations of Jesus Christ, the one that was born at Bethlehem, who is referred to here as the son of David. And that, of course, kicks right back to the Davidic covenant. That's what the covenant was all about, that through the line of David would come Israel's Redeemer and Messiah. All right, the son of David, who was, of course, the son of Abraham. Now here comes the genealogy. Abraham begat Isaac, and Isaac begat Jacob, and Jacob begat Judas, and so on and so forth. And you come all the way down through this genealogy, generation after generation, until you come all the way down to verse 16, not the same Jacob of Abraham and Isaac, but a Jacob of Christ's time, begat, or was the father of Joseph, who was the husband of Mary. And Mary was the one who of whom was born Jesus, who is called the Christ. All right, now then, if you skip over to Luke chapter 3, we can pick up the rest of that scarlet line of redemption that Satan constantly attempted to disrupt, but God providentially prevented him. Now in Luke 3, starting at verse 23, we start from the birth of Christ and go backwards. Now, Matthew started with Abraham and came forwards. But here Luke is going to do just the opposite. And again, we won't read all the names. I merely want to make the point that here we have that constant genealogical line all the way from Adam up to Jesus and his birth in Bethlehem. All right, verse 23 of Luke chapter 3, and Jesus himself began to be at the age of 30 years, being as was supposed the son of Joseph. And of course, we know that Joseph was not his physical father. He was merely the legal father. And so Joseph was of Heli, and Heli was the son of Mathot, and so on down. And we're not going to read all these names, but you can do that in your spare time. And then all of a sudden, you come on down to verse, oh, let's just jump in where the names get familiar. Verse 34, who was the son of Jacob, who was the son of Isaac, who was the son of Abraham, who was the son of Terah. Now we're going beyond what Matthew had. Who was the son of Nahor. And then we come on down that Nahor was the son of Saruk, who was the son of Ragal, who was the son of Phalek. And all the way down to verse 37. Noah now was the son of Methuselah. Methuselah was the son of Enoch. And Enoch was the son of Jared, who was the son of Malaleel, who was the son of Canaan, who was the son of Enos, who was the son of Seth. Now that name rings a bell. He's the one who took Abel's place. And Seth was the son of Adam, who was, of course, the son of God by virtue of creation. All right, now then, if you just look at human history, and one of the more graphic examples is the book of Esther. And in the book of Esther, you remember that this one wicked individual in the government of that time, I think it was King Artaxerxes, he got the grand idea that if he could just get the king to make a decree to destroy every Jew in the kingdom, then he would rise to a place of preeminence because he hated the Jews. Well, he almost made it work. But you see, the queen was a Jewess, and she intervened on behalf of her people. And of course, through God's providence, Queen Esther was able to stop the decree. Haman instead went to the gallows instead of the Jew that he was trying to get rid of. And so the scarlet line continued on. But always remember, from day one, from the very onset of Adam coming out of the garden, Satan is going to do everything in his power to thwart the fulfillment of his prophetic program. And of course, at the heart of it, once we get past Abraham, is the nation of Israel. And I'm always pointing that out, especially in my local classes. Don't ever wonder why the Jews are so hated by mankind in general. It isn't because they deserve the hatred. It's because Satan knows that they are instrumental in fulfilling all the promises of God. And if you take the Jew off the scene, then the whole Bible falls apart. Because you cannot have end time prophecy without Israel in the land. And so even today, why is the Arab world so intent on driving every last Israeli into the Mediterranean Sea? Well, it isn't just the Arab world, it's the Satan behind it who is determined to get rid of the nation of Israel so that he can be the winner and God will be the loser. But you see, fortunately, God is still the all-powerful, and God has decreed that it will never happen. And again, the way things are shaking out in the Middle East, we know that the peace process, once again, is becoming front-page news. But behind the scenes, remember, there's still that satanic effort that no matter what the little nation of Israel does, he wants it to be their demise. He wants it to set the stage for their final destruction. And of course, I haven't even mentioned Hitler and the Holocaust. That again was another satanic endeavor to get rid of the Jew, to cleanse the earth of every last one of them. And then, of course, Satan would be victorious. But fortunately, we have the promises of Scripture that God is always going to be superior. Now, drop back with me a minute to Jeremiah 31. Because we know there are so many, especially prominent preachers and Bible teachers, who take this approach that God's all through with Israel. That even the Jews that claim to be Jews aren't Jews at all. They're imposters. Well, I beg to differ on the basis of the Word of God. And we've used these verses before, and we'll probably use them again, especially when we get to the New Covenant. Jeremiah 31. And drop down to verse 35. See, this just guarantees that in spite of all of Satan's power, in spite of his fomenting the hatred of the Jew, God has mandated that it's not going to happen. Israel is not going to disappear. All right? Jeremiah 31, drop down to verse 35. Thus saith the Lord, who gives the sun for a light by day, and the ordinances of the moon and the stars for light by night. In other words, he's in control of all of the universe. Every body of space is under his control. And like I've mentioned in previous programs, have you ever stopped to think that with all those billions upon billions and upon billions of stars and bodies in space, they're not crashing into each other? They're all in perfect harmony, one with another. Why? Well, that's no accident. The Creator God is in control. All right, now he is in such control of the universe, then how much more can he control our little solar system? Because it is just a little nothing compared to the whole. But here it is, that if the sun and the moon and the stars by night, which divide the sea, now verse 36, if... That's the condition, that if those ordinances depart, in other words, if the moon should fall out of its orbit, if the sun would suddenly burn out and quit sustaining the universe, if the sun and all these things would cease from being, and if they should depart, then, the Lord says, the seed of Israel shall cease from being a nation before me. Verse 37, he gives another analogy. If heaven can be measured and the foundations of the earth can be searched out beneath, then I will cast off the seed of Israel for all that they have done. Because absolutely, they have not been the most obedient people. They've been anything but. But as we're going to see coming up through these covenants in coming program, God does not give up on the nation of Israel. He's still going to have that remnant left for the end time events. But he says, if heaven above can be measured and the foundations of the earth searched out beneath, I will also cast off the seed of Israel for all that they have done. But it's not going to happen. And so we have this guarantee that the scarlet line of redemption is going to be fulfilled, which, of course, led to his first advent. But we also have the guarantee that all of the end-time prophecies promised to the nation of Israel will come to fulfillment in spite of everything. In fact, in light of the present-day headlines, I'm going to take you back a minute. This thought just came to mind. Come back with me to Matthew 24, because every one of us as believers, every one of us who love the nation of Israel, simply because they are God's chosen people, we have to understand why things are taking place the way they are. All right, in Matthew 24, which of course is all tribulation, we're not there yet. We're not in the tribulation, although I think we're getting close. I know we're getting closer. I've said that before. We know we're getting closer. But look at Matthew 24, verse 9. And as you see the world's hatred and the pressure from all the governments of the world to Israel to give in to the demands of the Palestinians and hating them if they don't, this is what the Lord himself said. Matthew 24, verse 9. Then, that is when the tribulation comes in, then shall they, that is all the other segments of the world, they shall deliver you up to be afflicted, they shall kill you, and you shall be what? Hated. Now this is scripture. This is what we can stand on. That the Jewish people are going to be hated of all nations because they're so despicable? No. Why? For his name's sake. Because he has decreed, and we're going to see that in coming covenants, he has decreed that they are his covenant people. And no matter how much they rebel, no matter how much the majority may be in disobedience, yet God's mercy, as he says, will never depart from them. All right, now in the few moments we have left, time's going fast. Let's go back again, if you will, to Genesis chapter 3, where we have this running confrontation between Satan and the seed of the woman, which, of course, is a reference to Christ. And then, verse 15, the seed of the woman shall bruise the head of Satan, which, of course, took place at the cross. When Christ finished the work of the cross, he signaled a total victorious power over Satan and all of his demonic powers. So that's where his head was crushed. But because of the suffering that Christ entailed, he would bruise the Messiah's heel. And so here is the whole big picture of redemption and the coming of the Redeemer and the running battle between the two here in verse 15. All right, now then, we're going to move on to the third part of this Adamic covenant, which is God's dealing with the woman. Now, you know, it's amazing how many phone calls I get. Had one again the other day, which reminded me of it. That after all, it was Eve who ate first, and Eve precipitated the curse. No, no. Eve ate first, but she was not responsible. She was caught in a moment of weakness, didn't realize what she was doing, and before she knew it, she had eaten. But, and here's the vast difference, and this is what folks have to understand. The curse came about because of Adam's disobedient, not Eve. But Eve is not left scot-free, and so we'll look at hers first in verse 16. Here is what's going to happen to the female part of the race because of Eve's failure to understand what she was doing. So unto the woman, he, God, said, I will greatly multiply thy sorrow and thy conception, childbearing. For in sorrow thou shalt bring forth children. Now, you know, I make people smile when I refer to the kingdom, where flesh and blood people, of course, are going to come in at the front end, and they're going to have children. And they're going to be living the whole 1,000 years. I read another article by a well-known theologian the other day, and he affirmed my same thinking, that they're going to live the whole 1,000-year period of time. Well, now, ladies, you can smile if you want. But you see, if they have children now without the curse of the pain of childbearing, having children is going to be the most delightful thing on earth. And I think they're going to have hundreds. I really do. I think women are going to have children throughout that whole thousand-year period of time, and every child will be a delight because there's not even the pain of delivery or anything, because that was brought about by the curse. Okay, so now back to my text. This is what the curse brought on the female of the human race. Sorrow in bringing forth children, and then, wonder of wonders, the feminist should really smile at this. It's because of the curse that the woman has been subjected to the headship of the man. And that's another thing that people can't get through their head. Why should women be subjected to the husband? Because Eve ate first. And that much God is going to put on her because of her not knowing better and succumb to the wiles of Satan. So that's all part of the curse as it fell on the female of the human race, the sorrow and the pain of childbearing, but also that the woman is to be subservient to the husband. All right, now let's just go look at a few of the Pauline verses with regard to that. Ephesians chapter 5. And so the next time someone raises the question in your Sunday school class or a Bible study or something, why should women be subservient to their husbands? This is the reason. Ephesians chapter 5. We got to drop down to verse 21. Submitting yourselves one to another. In other words, this is what makes for good relationships, whether it's in the home or in the local church or in a work environment. Now, verse 22, wives, submit. You all know what that word means. It is just give in. Wives, submit yourselves to your own husbands as, this is what makes the difference, as unto the Lord. Now, when we come into the spiritual picture of all this, it makes beautiful sense. Next verse. For the husband is the head of the wife, even as. Now, here's the biblical perspective. The husband is over the wife as Christ is the head of the church, that is, the church which is his body. Now, goodness sakes, does Christ ever make life miserable for members of the body? No. He's a benevolent head. And, of course, the lesson is that's what we as men are to be to our wives. We are to be benevolent instruments and never just make them feel like a second-class citizen, which too many husbands do. But the whole concept is that the husband is going to be the head of the wife because Eve, in a weak moment, ate of the fruit of the tree. Now come with me to 1 Timothy chapter 2. And you have no idea how many phone calls I got on this one. 1 Timothy chapter 2, verse 11. Let the woman learn in silence with all what? Subjection. Submission. See? Now here's the reason. Verse 12. For I permit not a woman to teach nor to usurp authority over the man. That's the key statement. Now, I tell people all the time, women can teach, women can pray, women can do all kinds of things in the local church, but scripturally, they should not be the senior pastor. I make no apology for that. But on the other hand, I will say this sometimes, that God has always been a God with a direct will, but also a permissive will.
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1: Hello and welcome to Through the Bible with Les Feldick, an inspirational and informative half hour of insight into the heart of Scripture. 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And now, here's Les Feldick with today's lesson.
0: Again, we're just going to remind our audience that we're doing a study now on the eight covenants coming up through the Old Testament, and seven of them will be consummated before the second coming, and then the eighth one will be fulfilled when the kingdom is set up. But we're going to come back to the second Adamic covenant yet in this program. For start, we may get on to the next one, but come back with me to Genesis chapter 3. And we'll continue on in verse 17. We were in verse 16 in the last program. And now on this one, we'll take verse 17. Now unto Adam. Now this is all part of God setting up the format for the human existence for the next 6,000 years. This covenant has never yet been changed or brought back. It is still valid. And so to Adam he said, because thou hast hearkened unto the voice of thy wife, that is, by eating of the tree, and hast eaten of the tree of which I commanded thee, saying, thou shalt not eat of it, cursed is the ground for thy sake. In sorrow shalt thou eat of it all the days of thy life. And here comes again the result of the curse. Thorns and thistles shall it bring forth to thee. And thou shalt eat the herb of the field, in other words, those things which grow naturally. And in verse 19, and in the sweat of thy face thou shalt eat bread. In other words, he's going to have to work for everything that he needs for his daily existence. And till thou return to the ground, that's the picture of physical death. For out of it, that is, out of the dust of the ground, wast thou taken. For dust thou art, and unto dust shalt thou return. Now that pretty much sets the format then for human existence under the curse. Now remember that all of the world's problems, all the world's misery, famine, war, disease, and suffering and heartache is not God's fault. It's all brought in by the curse. And old Satan, of course, is the fomenter of it all. Now, I think one of the best places I can take into the New Testament of all this would be Romans chapter 8. And this says it so graphically. Romans chapter 8. We're going to start at verse 18. Now, again, we've looked at these verses in previous programs, some words way in the past. But we'll look at them again. Romans chapter 8, verse 18. Romans 8, drop in at verse 18, where the apostle writes, for I reckon that the sufferings of this present time are not worthy, in other words, they're nothing, to be compared with the glory which shall be revealed to us. Now, I got to stop there a second. How much does the Bible tell us about our future eternal heavenly experience? That's right. Almost nothing. You know, people have written, are we going to have homes? Are we going to have kitchens? Are we going to prepare food? Are we going to do this and that? Well, I just have to plead ignorance. because the Bible doesn't tell us. We don't know what we're going to be doing. We don't know what our circumstances will be. What will be some of the glories that God is preparing for us? Well, I usually answer, your guess is as good as mine, because I cannot show you from Scripture what we're going to be doing, how we're going to be doing it, or what. All I can say is, and some of you have heard me say it 100 times, it's going to be glorious. It's going to be glorious, and that's as far as we can take it scripturally. But now the other side of the coin, what's it like under the curse? That we can tell you. Next verse. For the earnest, the very down deep heartfelt expectation of the creation, all of creation. And I think I'm not stretching the envelope again to say that it involves the universe. I may be wrong, and I don't mind somebody disagreeing, but I think creation means everything. And the whole creation is waiting patiently for the manifestation or the bringing into the spotlight of what group of people? The sons of God. That's you and I. We are the born ones up there in verse 17. See? And so all of creation is waiting for the day when you and I as believers are finally brought into that eternal environment with a new body, a resurrected body like Christ's body. And that is, of course, the triggering of the removal of the curse, when we are finally brought to our eternal place. All right, so all of creation is waiting for that. Now the next one, verse 20. For the creation, the whole creation was made subject to vanity. Well, vanity here means the results of the curse. Everything is fruitless. Everything is frustrating. And even people who are relatively successful many times, are they happy? No, they're miserable. You know, I was reading, I hope I'm not wrong here, but I think it was an account of Joe Louis, who took in millions with his boxing career. And yet one of his previous opponents, Max Smelling, I think it was, had to pay for his funeral. Is that right? Okay, I'm glad I'm on the right track. Well, that's classic of these people who take in millions, and yet they die paupers. Well, that's the world we live in, see? And so the whole creation has been subjected to vanity, hopelessness. Why? Well, it wasn't their fault. Creation didn't do anything to bring about the curse. You and I didn't do anything to bring about the curse. We're merely the results of it. So it all goes back to whom? Adam. Adam. Oh, I often wonder, how much of that is he going to understand in eternity? How much is Adam going to realize that all the world's sorrows and suffering was preempted by his act of disobedience? Well, whatever. It was made subject to the curse, not willingly, not because of what creation did, but by reason of him who hath subjected the same, that is creation, in what? Hope. So you see, this is why we study Genesis chapter 3, that just as soon as Adam fell and the curse permeated the world, what did God come right back with? What we saw in the last program, that scarlet line of redemption, to show mankind that the day would come when God would finally be superior and would overcome his adversary. All right, so the whole creation now is waiting for this hope that was released as soon as the curse fell. Now verse 21. Because the creation, all of creation itself, shall be what? Delivered. Delivered. Escaping the bondage of corruption. That's the curse again. And it will be delivered from corruption into the glorious liberty of the children of God. In other words, everything that God has prepared for the believing element of the human race, even creation is going to enjoy the benefits of it. And of course, Isaiah 11 is a perfect example of that, where even the animal kingdom is going to come out from under the curse. And instead of killing each other for their next day's food, they will all live in harmony, one with another. And so it will be throughout creation. All the things that Satan disrupted by the curse, God is going to set straight and return it to what it was back in Genesis chapter 1. When he looked on the whole of creation, and what was his conclusion? It was very good. It was perfect, see? And it's going to revert to that one day. Okay, now then, the next verse, verse 22. For we know, you and I as believers, we know that the whole creation groaneth and travaileth in pain, suffering, and sorrow. All of it together unto now. In other words, there's really nothing that is of the good side in this life under the curse. Even those who seemingly have it so good. And we certainly reckon the fact that they do. But they're still under the turmoil and the suffering and the hopelessness of the curse. So not only they, verse 23, not only all the things of creation, but ourselves. Now again, he's talking to you and I as believers. That you and I as believers who have the first fruit of the Spirit, we have God's saving grace. And we have the first fruit of the Spirit. Even we ourselves, groan within ourselves, waiting for that grand adoption, that change from this earthly environment to the eternal. Now, you know, that has been part and parcel of Paul's teaching from day one. While we're in the New Testament, go forward with me to 1 Thessalonians chapter 1. And if Paul's believers back there in the first century we're doing this, then how much more relevant it is for you and I to be doing so today, because we're 1900 and some years closer to all this than they were. All right, 1 Thessalonians chapter 1, and he is commending these Greek believers. These are Gentiles. Thessalonica was up in Greece, and he's commending their faith. And how that all the rest of the country of Greece was aware of these Thessalonians and their faith. All right, verse 9. For they themselves, that is their fellow Greek citizens, show of us what manner of entering in we had unto you, and how you, now I love this, how you turned to God from what? From idols. And you've heard me emphasize this before. You want to remember the whole world, excepting parts of Israel, were steeped in idolatry. They knew nothing of the God of the Bible. And yet the Apostle Paul, with the simple preaching of the gospel, that Christ died for the sins of the world, that he was buried for 3 days and three nights, and arose victoriously over sin and death, simply preaching the gospel, these people came out of that abject idolatry. All right, read on. You turn to God from idols to serve the living and true God. Now verse 10, and to, what's the next word? Wait. For what? For his Son from heaven. The rapture. Yes, that's what they were looking for. That they too would be suddenly translated from earth to heaven. And if they were waiting then, how much more shouldn't we be waiting today? And so that will be the culmination then of the life under the curse with all of its heartache and the sin, the wickedness, the degradation, and what have you. But one day it's going to end, it's going to be lifted, and the earth will be delivered from that satanic power. All right, let's come back again to Genesis and move ahead a little further. Genesis chapter 3, once again, the last part of verse 19, and here we have, as part of the covenant, the promise of God that man will see physical death. Now, of course, Paul teaches that there's going to be some of us who will live to hear the trumpet call. But other than that, as Hebrews puts it, it's appointed unto men once to die. And after this, the judgment. That is for the most of mankind. All right, so verse 19 again. As a result of the curse of Genesis 3, in the sweat of thy face thou shalt eat bread, till thou return to the ground, for out of it wast thou taken. Dust thou art, and unto dust thou shalt return. All right, that pretty much consummates then the covenant that we call made with Adam, and set the stage then for the following years of human experience. All right, let's move up to the next one now quickly, to the covenant made with Noah after the flood, and they call it the Noahic covenant, and that will be in Genesis chapter 9. Actually, I guess we can start in the last couple of verses of chapter 8. And this is the next covenant. Now, you got to remember, what has intervened? Now, we've had almost 1,600 years of the human experience under the curse. And the only stipulation was that if they realized or recognized their sin, they could bring an animal sacrifice and God will accept them. But precious few adhered to that. And so for 1,600 years, the human race went down and down and down morally, even though we think they went up, up, up technologically. And so by the time we get to Noah's flood, we have multitudes of people on the earth. I think it's reasonable to assume that there were at least 4 billion or more. And they've gone totally down the tube, morally and spiritually. And now then, God is going to move in and judge that generation with their destruction by the flood. And you all know that one. But after the flood, God comes back and he's going to reestablish yet another covenant with mankind. Genesis chapter 8. And let's just start in verse 20. Noah comes off the ark and his three sons and their wives and his own wife. Eight people. And the first thing he does is builds an altar. He built an altar unto the Lord and took of every clean beast. Remember, he took seven of every kind onto the ark. And of every clean fowl, and offered burnt offerings on the altar. And the Lord, verse 21, smelled a sweet savor. And the Lord said in his heart, now here comes the covenant. I will not again curse the ground anymore for man's sake. For the imagination of man's heart is evil from his youth. Neither will I again smite any more everything living as I have done. Now verse 22. Here's the next part of the covenant. While the earth remaineth, seed time and harvest, cold and heat, summer and winter, day and night, in other words, the function of our seasons and so forth, will not cease. Now, the next part of the covenant then is going to establish what we call human government in order to maintain law and order. See, they had no government before the flood. There was no established system of religion, as we call it today. So there was absolutely nothing to temper the evil bent of human beings. And that's why they went down so precipitously. There was absolutely nothing to slow it. Now, even pagan religion, when it comes to maintaining a social order, even a pagan religion is better than nothing, because they're at least going to teach them the concept of right and wrong and personal rights. I don't care what the religion is. But before the flood, they didn't have any of that. And so that's why it became so despicable. All right, so now then, God is going to temper that activity with establishing the right of mankind to set up an authority to control the behavior of their fellow human beings. All right, now then we come down to that in verse 3. Now every moving thing that liveth shall be food for you. This is the change in the dietary. Before the flood, they ate nothing but which grew naturally. And I don't think that even the animal kingdom was yet that carnivore says they became, but mankind especially was never given permission to eat anything that caused the loss of a life. But now they can. See, verse 3, this is the change. Every moving thing that liveth shall be food for you. Even as the green herb, I have given you all things. But here's the stipulation, that if they're going to kill a living creature for food, they had to make sure that all the blood was removed. All right, verse 4, but flesh with the life thereof, which is the blood. So this is obvious. They are killing living things for food. But the admonition was never eat it without draining the blood, because the blood was indicative of life. And that, he says, you shall not eat. Then verse 5, here comes the establishment of authority. Surely your blood of your lives I will require. In other words, there's going to be that deterrent to murder by promising that the guilty person would be put to death. All right, verse 5. Surely your blood of your lives will I require. At the hand of every beast I will require it, and the hand of man. Now, in a previous or in a coming program, we're going to be looking at some of the civil laws in Israel. And it's interesting how they covered every aspect of physical existence. In other words, the law stipulated that if I have a bull and I know he's mean and I know he's prone to attack, and if I don't confine him and he kills my neighbor, who's guilty? I am. And what's the sentence? Death. Now, that was under the law in Israel. They covered every aspect of the human experience in the civil law, or in what the scripture calls the judgments. Now, you see, this is just the beginning of all that, because Israel's law defined it more in detail. But here we have the responsibility of one human being to protect the life and the property of the other human beings around him. See? All right, so verse 5 again. Surely, your blood of your lives I will require. Now, you see how plain that is? At the hand of every beast. Now, you know, it was interesting. I read a couple years ago where there was a man-killing tiger running loose in India. And after it had killed several kids and so forth, and he would always go back into the jungle, the government actually set up what we would call a posse looking for humans, and they did not stop looking until they had found that, I think it was a leopard, and killed it. Well, why? Because it was guilty of killing human beings, and God has mandated that. It's for the protection of each and every individual. All right, so even of beasts, God will require that if it kills a man, they were to be put to death. At the hand of every man's brother, I will require the life of man. Now, that's capital punishment. Now, I know the thing that bothers all of us, and I do myself as much as anybody, is that possibility of putting to death an innocent person, and we shudder at that. But nevertheless, when it's obvious that someone is guilty of murder, then the scripture is plain. This has never been withdrawn. The scripture is plain that that guilty person must be put to death, and it's God's only deterrent for holding society together. And then verse 6, I think, exemplifies it. Whosoever sheddeth man's blood, in other words, someone who has purposely killed another human being by man, see? Man's authority under the headship of God, by man shall his blood be shed. Why? Because the human being was created in whose image? God's image. And you see, this is what's, shall I say, intrinsic to Western civilization, which has been influenced probably by Christianity and biblical concepts more than the Eastern world. This is why we have so much a higher esteem for human life than a lot of the nations in, say, Asia, China, and so forth, where life means nothing to them. And it's because they do not have this biblical concept that the human being is made in the image of God. And we are to respect it with that in mind. Now, even the nation of Israel. I don't think there is a race of people on earth that is as careful about the treatment of their dead as are the Jews. My, they won't let a cemetery be uprooted. I know I read in the Jerusalem Post again not too long ago when they were building a highway. And a bulldozer happened to unearth some human bones. They had to stop. They would not let them continue with any more road construction until they determined that there were no more human bones in the area. Well, it just comes all the way back to this concept that the human being is made in the image of God and consequently must be held up with that kind of an esteem.
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13: Loss can cause suffering, and loss can come in a multitude of forms and from a myriad of directions. The loss of what had one time been a loving relationship can devastate a person, whether or not that person is a believer. Friendships can turn sour. Some of you understand what I'm talking about. Family problems can come to the fore that are difficult to imagine and even more difficult to resolve. Marriages can move from a dream of happily ever after to disillusionment and disappointment and go all the way to where one party or both want to bring it to dissolution. People suffer emotional distress and heartache every day, and it can come in a multitude of ways, as you folks well know. How many sitting in this room or listening to this lesson by way of our media ministry have experienced what I call the gut punch? Anyone, can anyone here relate to what I'm talking about when I talk about the gut punch? a suffering situation that brought with it such a mentally emotional anguish state of mind that you weren't sure how you were going to make it through the next moment, let alone the next day. This is what Paul's expression, pressed out of measure, in 2 Corinthians chapter 1 is all about. The gut punch can come from a multitude of directions, and it can come with no end in sight from the perspective of the ones experiencing that gut punch. How many believers do you suppose might be receiving a terminal illness diagnosis this very day? I can tell you in the thousands. Either personally or concerning a dearly loved family member or a friend, that's a gut punch. That is a gut punch. You seldom see a funeral home with an empty docket or hospitals with a need to remove beds and reduce doctors. It just doesn't happen. We've all experienced suffering in our lives.

to himself here, but we have the Spirit as well. So we can put ourselves in this same boat, waiting for the adoption. Now, Paul's going to talk about what he means here. He's going to explain what he's talking about. For the adoption meaning, or that is, the redemption of our body. We're suffering, and our bodies are aging every day, and you folks have some sense of that. We've all seen bad times. We've all seen sad times come and go, and we're well aware they'll most likely find their way our way again if we continue to on our journey through life. In the tense in which we've been appointed to dwell, at least for a time. Most of us who have a bit of age on us, we've experienced a gut punch at one time or another in our lives. A suffering circumstance, whatever it might have been, that was able to knock the wind out of our sails, so to speak. Someone has said that many of the suffering circumstances we experience in life, we've brought upon ourselves through the improper choices we've made and perhaps continue to make. I couldn't agree more. The vast majority of our suffering comes from choices that we've made. Choices have consequences. So poor choices, and in some way or another, you'll end up reaping the sour crop that will inevitably spring up as a result of those improper choices you've planted. That's the sowing and reaping principle that we see in the Word of God. And seldom does the sowing of improper choices affect only the person who's been doing the sowing. Our attitudes and actions have an impact on those around us, whether we realize that or not. That impact can be positive when our attitudes and our actions are in proper alignment, but that impact will indeed, most definitely, without question, be negative when our attitudes and actions are not what they should be, where those who are impacted by those attitudes and actions are concerned. Hopefully you know what I'm talking about here. Is it not sobering to think that we believers are the very ones, in many instances, who have, and may still be for that matter, inflicting the gut punches that have caused others to experience a great deal of mental anguish and emotional distress in their lives. We're very fortunate that God made a day in a 24-hour segment and you start again. We're very fortunate when we have the opportunity to replant, in a manner of speaking, that replanting is possible because attitudes and actions are in the direct control of the person owning them. Never think that change is impossible, because change is always possible if a problem is realized and the one or ones who have been doing the sowing make a decision to change the seed. It's as simple as that. You see, you alone are in control of your attitude, and you alone are in control of your actions. Have you ever heard someone say, "Well, he made me mad"? He didn't make you mad. You chose to be mad. That's something that person did. But no one can make you mad, because you are in control of your own attitudes and your own actions. You can respond however you like. "He made me angry." No, he didn't. You had that anger within you, and you chose to take that approach to whatever seed was being thrown your way. While we have no control whatsoever over the attitudes and actions of others, we have, believe it or not, total control over our own attitudes and actions. Therefore, you alone are in control over your response to the attitudes and actions that others have. It's simply a matter of choice. It's simply a matter of how you choose to respond to what's sitting on your plate. There is much more that can be said along these lines. I'll reserve those for a future lesson. But my point is simply this. While we cannot choose the avenue from which a suffering circumstance that brings great personal pain and anguish may come, or the degree to which it may come, we all have some familiarity with what suffering means and what it can do to our psyches. We know the heartache that a gut punch brings with it, no matter the source of that gut punch. The saints in Thessalonica had not sown improper seed. They were suffering because of the choice that the Jewish unbelieving leadership of their day had made regarding to that issue of faith. There was no way the saints in Thessalonica could turn things around and alter the thinking of those unbelieving, Christ-rejecting, devoutly religious men who, according to Paul, were the countrymen of these very saints that they were persecuting. Now, these were not some outsiders who had come in to harass the saints in Thessalonica. These were not Gentiles who were opposed to Jewish people. This was not an anti-Semitic issue here. These were not people of a different race or of a different nationality or of a different culture who had been perpetrating the persecution taking place there. These were people of their own nation who were doing the persecuting. Try to get a sense of the psyche of the suffering saints in Thessalonica. The word countrymen is a translation of the Greek genos, defined as kin, in the dictionary of the Greek language. In other words, those being persecuted had a national kinship with the ones who were

0: meaning they're suffering about. Is it not amazing how family members can turn against family members? Of course, this family feud can be traced all the way back to Isaac and Ishmael, as most of you know. Family fights can be the most volatile of all conflicts, folks, and the most hurtful of all conflicts when it comes to what I've called the gut punch. The saints in Thessalonica had been living with that gut punch every single day. They felt it every moment of their lives. There was no let up in the gut punch for those folks. They were helpless. And they were hopeless when it came to changing their circumstances. Why? Because they had no control whatsoever over the minds or actions or attitudes of their kinsmen after the flesh. The Jewish political leadership of that day. The saints in Thessalonica couldn't make it go away. They couldn't cause it to let up. What could the saints in Thessalonica control? If there was only one thing they could control, what was it? Well, the only thing they could control was their own thinking, their own approach to what they were facing, their own attitudes toward what they were facing. They had no control over the source of their suffering, but they had total control over their response to that suffering situation. They had already taken the stand for the gospel of Christ, and they had been making that stand well known. Paul tells us that in matters of faith, all believers are to take a stand and to stand fast in that stand they've taken. In other words, we're to allow nothing to move us away from the stand we've taken regarding our faith in what Christ has accomplished for us at Calvary, according to Paul. We're to persevere in that stand. In fact, that directive comes from Paul in the order of command, and it comes from Paul more than one time. For instance, in 1 Corinthians chapter 16, verse 13, Paul said very emphatically, "Watch ye," meaning keep awake, "be vigilant, stand fast in the faith. Quit you like men." Today it might be said, man up. Put on your big boy britches, we might say today. Be strong, literally be empowered, be emboldened in that stand you've taken. Paul gave the same exhortation in both of his epistles on hope written to the saints at Thessalonica. Notice these statements about standing fast in the faith as we place them back to back, 1 Thessalonians chapter 3, verse 8, alongside 2 Thessalonians chapter 2, verse 15. First, 1 Thessalonians chapter 3, verse 8. "For now we live." You mean Paul wouldn't die? That's not what he's talking about here. "We're able to catch our breaths," Paul was saying. "We're being persecuted also, beyond measure, but we can catch our breaths if ye saints in Thessalonica, if I can say it, stand fast in the Lord." Paul found great encouragement in the faith and patience of the saints in Thessalonica. Their endurance had encouraged him greatly. These people had been responsible for the building up of Paul himself, as they were encouraging him by their stand, their patient endurance through all their sufferings. They had helped build up the apostle of the Gentiles, a fellow member of the body of Christ. Notice 2 Thessalonians chapter 2 and verse 15, another steadfast exhortation from our apostle. "Therefore, brethren," Paul wrote in his second letter to these same saints, "stand fast and hold the traditions defined as those things that had been set forth or handed down by Paul, the chief architect, when it came to laying out the building plans the work crew is to be following, faith, hope, love, which ye have been taught, whether by word or by our epistle." The saints in Thessalonica had nowhere to turn if they were to obey the directive Paul was handing down to them. We can have a way out of many afflictions in our day. There are escape routes, but they had nowhere to turn because they were to stand fast in their faith, and faith was the issue, and hope in Thessalonica, to remain obedient to Paul's exhortation to stand fast. Where that issue of faith is concerned, left those saints no place to run, no escape route by which they could flee from the persecution and suffering they were experiencing at the hands of their faithless countrymen, their kin nationally. Toward the close of his ministry, Paul would reveal the same truth to Timothy in 2 Timothy chapter 3, verse 12, his final epistle, the final letter Paul would ever write, the letter where he stated these well-known words, "Yea, all that will live godly in Jesus Christ," or "Christ Jesus, shall suffer persecution." Could the circumstances that brought suffering to the saints in Thessalonica actually result in the strengthening of their faith and the increase of their love? It did for those folks. If the Apostle Paul's to be believed, and the Holy Spirit's the one who prompted Paul to write what he did, suffering circumstances do indeed result in strengthened faith and superabounding love, building blocks for the body of Christ if and when, and this is the key, those suffering circumstances are accepted by those of faith with an attitude of patience and thanksgiving. with a focus stayed upon the hope that Paul was to make known to all believers. And that hope wasn't about this life. That hope was what would take place after this time on earth comes to a close. When things look hopeless, the world would say, cut and run. Would it not? Cut and run. Or moan and groan, which we're all familiar with. Paul was saying, when there's no hope in sight, no way to escape a suffering situation, and there's nothing left but to endure that suffering you've been experiencing, focus on the hope that God has promised to all believers. And the steadfastness of your faith, along with your patient endurance through those times of suffering, will work to benefit the body of Christ around you and therefore result in reward for you at the judgment seat of Christ. Not easy things to hear, but truth from Paul nonetheless. This is the link right here, folks, between faith and agape love on the spiritual growth diagram that I presented earlier. An understanding and appreciation of the believer's hope and a steadfast focus on that hope while patiently enduring those troubling situations in our lives is the link that connects faith and hope. In fact, faith and love, I should say, it's the steadfast focus on our hope that gives believers the strength to endure those suffering situations in the first place. And in turn, that will strengthen the faith and increase the love of those suffering saints, according to the Apostle Paul. If we can take God at His word, that's what it'll do. This is why the apostle listed the three things that remain today in the order that he gave them. Now abideth faith first, hope second, love third. And the greatest of these, or the zenith of maturity in a believer's life, is agape love. What does it take to strengthen faith and to have abounding love, the abounding love of God pouring forth such that it finds outward expression in a believer's life? It takes a proper understanding, a proper acceptance, and a proper, appropriate appreciation of what the believer's patience of hope is all about. And again, it's not about this life. It's about the life that comes after this short time, this short period of suffering, such it wouldn't even put a blip on the Richter scale of eternity. Notice the same order as presented by the Apostle Paul in his letter to the saints at Rome. Watch the pattern Paul lays down for us. Here again, we're going to find faith at the outset. Faith is the foundation, followed by the believer's patience of hope, with the end result being abounding love. Follow the order as Paul presents that order in Romans chapter 5, verses 1 through 4. Therefore, being justified by what? Number one, faith, the foundation. We have peace with God through our Lord Jesus Christ, regardless of who else we have peace with. We have peace with God, by whom also we have access by faith in this grace wherein we stand and rejoice in, next thing, hope. You see the order? Faith, hope of the glory of God. And not only so, but we glory in tribulations also. Why do we glory in tribulations, Paul? Knowing that tribulation worketh patience, and patience works experience, and experience works hope. Paul begins with the justification that comes by faith. He then immediately moves us forward, if you watch this passage, from that foundation of faith into the issue of the rejoicing in hope, explaining along the way how the believer's hope is built upon the suffering circumstances in that believer's life, as those suffering circumstances are approached with that firm foundation of faith already in place. Paul then wraps it up with that which is the end result of firmly established faith doctrine working hand in hand with confident assurance hope doctrine in the believer's life as we come to verse 5. And hope maketh not ashamed, because here it is, the love of God. You see where he finally takes it. The love of God is shed abroad in our hearts by the Holy Ghost, which is given unto us. Tribulation, think about that. Tribulation worketh patience, and patience works experience, and experience works hope, Paul's just told us. Working together in a believer's life, they strengthen. When they're all working together, they strengthen that believer's faith and increase that believer's love. What can we learn from these statements? We can glean from these statements that the firmness of a believer's faith is often tested by the trials and tribulations that all believers will face at times during the course of their earthly lives. Our faith will indeed be tested. Synonyms for the word patience are perseverance, fortitude, tolerance, and persistence. The idea behind all these words is what I like to think of as staying power. Staying power. In other words, standing firm in our faith in spite of our outward, untoward circumstances, whatever those heart-wrenching circumstances might be, has to do with staying power. Standing firm in your faith as troubles and trials arise in your life, no matter the quantity or the quality of those suffering situations, is that which works patience in the life of the believer. We'll explain this in just a moment. And in turn, that helps bolster Next thing, that helps bolster faith once again. Let's reason it through together, and we'll take the strength and faith side first. When you lack the power to alter a troubling situation or circumstance that's come your way, a circumstance for which there is no seemingly escape, no place to run, no escape possible, when you lack the ability to push a button and reverse that suffering situation, when you see no light at the end of the trouble tunnel, so to speak, and you're at the end of your, here again, proverbial rope, as far as how to ease that suffering you've been undergoing, there's nothing left for you to do at that point but to endure that suffering situation, difficulty notwithstanding. And a believer's faith is that which gives that believer the ability or the power to, or strength, we might say, to endure. That's what gives a person the strength to endure. Notice Paul's words once again to the suffering saints in that Thessalonian passage we saw earlier, chapter 1, verse 4. So that we ourselves glory in you and the churches of God for your patience and faith in, not in avoiding, but in, while you're in the midst of, is the idea here, all your persecutions and in tribulations that ye endure. It takes faith to endure through those times. Paul was commending them for their patient endurance through their persecutions and tribulations. To endure means to stand firm in your faith while that suffering situation persists, and to be thankful, I might add, for the spiritual growth that your faithful endurance through whatever troubling circumstance you're facing might provide you and fellow members of the body of Christ. From where does that ability to endure a suffering situation come again? For the believer, that endurance or staying power comes from being firmly grounded, firmly established in the doctrines God's provided in His Word through Paul. As those doctrines pertain to suffering saints, and let me say there are plenty of those verses for us to access, doctrines concerning the believer's hope. Keep in mind that the hope taught by the Apostle Paul is not a maybe so or could be, hope so type of a hope. It isn't a possibility kind of hope in any sense. It's a confident assurance kind of hope that Paul is referring to. This is because hope taught by Paul is a hope that helps a believer look beyond the tribulations he's experiencing by keeping his focus trained upon the future rather than the now. And when I say future, I'm not talking about tomorrow, next week, or even next year. I'm talking about the life God has promised to all believers after our time in these fleshly suffering tents has come to a close. Hope that looks beyond what is in this life and moves over to what will be in the life to come. As we return to Paul's earlier statement, we might ask, how does tribulation work? Meaning, how does it help bring about or result in patience to endure when it comes to unavoidable, unescapable suffering circumstances that come our way? Let's think it through together. God provided hope doctrine in His Word where all believers are concerned in order to facilitate that endurance. After a believer has used the stabilizing doctrines of God's Word to help him endure a troubling circumstance in which he finds himself. Focus on the future, not on the now, knowing that those stabilizing doctrines are there for the purpose of assisting believers when it comes to inward strength. That believer who is trusting the Word of God to do the work of God can begin to gain confidence in the fact that he can count on those same stabilizing hope doctrines to help him endure the next suffering circumstance that comes his way. This is how tribulation works. Patience. It's far easier to exhibit patience in the face of new tribulation when you've already learned success, the success that the Word of God can do inwardly and inward strength that God intended it to do while you were undergoing a past tribulation. This is what waiting upon the Lord in this present economy is all about. God works today through the Word that the Holy Spirit authored. When something has worked one time, a degree of confidence can begin to be gained that same thing will work the next time it's applied. Are you with me so far? And with each subsequent success, confidence becomes increased. Soon it ceases to be an if something will work, and it moves toward the direction of allowing that something time to work. Let me give you a quick and simple illustration, and very simple, of what I'm talking about. Let's suppose you have a severe headache. And you've tried several remedies. You've gone through the entire medicine cabinet and your boxes of stored pills. But the pain in your head persists. Nothing works. Then, after a period of time, you see there's been no let-up at all in the pain. And you've begun to lose hope that things will ever be better. It's an excruciating, let's call it a paralyzing pain that you feel. And you feel that you can no longer endure that pain. You've lost your ability to function. any movement whatsoever simply exacerbates what you've already been experiencing. And the problem is breathing itself is a movement. Some of you folks, I've heard of people who have had migraines that might be able to relate more to what I'm saying here. Then a friend comes along, and he suggests a remedy that he tells you is tried and true, proven successful for him. You say, I'll give it a shot. I've tried everything else. I'll give that remedy a shot. What have I got to lose? Lo and behold, the pain in your headache begins to gradually subside, and if nothing else, at least now, becomes bearable. It may still be present, but for now at least, you can function again. You can carry out your normal activities, even though the pain is still present, as that pain gradually begins to abate. Now, let's say some time has passed, and you're back to some semblance of normal, whatever normal means for you, and at some point later, you begin to believe what you believe fully is the onset of another bout of that same head pain you'd experienced earlier. What are you going to do? Are you going to go work your way back through all the so-called remedies that failed to work in the earlier painful incident, the remedies you had in your medicine cabinet? Let's go through the list once again and see what might work this time. Or are you going to want to immediately reach for the tried and true remedy that did indeed work on that previous occasion? You want what will work, do you not? And you know what worked for you previously. And each time it works, you begin to gain a little bit more confidence that it will work the next time you apply it. After a few times of tried and true success with that proven remedy, you find yourself moving away from will it work to it'll work. I just have to give it enough time to work. That's patience. And you've developed it because you tried a true, tested and true remedy that worked for you. And now you're gaining patience as you can apply that same remedy each time that pain heads your way. You see how tribulation can work patience in a believer who is using God's remedy to help him endure a suffering situation, and God said his remedy is focused on the next life and not on this. As Paul said, while we look not at the things which are seen, but at the things which are not seen. The things which are seen are temporary, but the things which are not seen are eternal. We have a hope that goes beyond rescue from a situation we have right now. No wonder Paul said we don't know what to pray for as we ought. What are we praying when we reach a suffering circumstance in our life? Fix it. Fix it. Fix it. Fix it when our light affliction, Paul tells us, is working for us a far more exceeding eternal weight of glory. While we look not at the things which are seen, but at the things which are not seen. Fix it. What are we praying? What are we praying when we say, fix it, take it away? What did Paul say? I glory in distresses, persecutions, afflictions. I glory in those things. Because when I'm outwardly weak, that's when I can be inwardly strong. That's when I can put my faith and hope on display. And it'll result in love. Tribulation worketh patience in the faith of a seemingly hopeless situation when that tribulation is met with the stabilizing doctrines Paul has revealed to us in the letters he wrote for us. Doctrines relative to the believer's hope. Doctrines concerning the security of the believer. Doctrine concerning who God has made us to be in Christ. Doctrine concerning God's love for those who are joined to His Son and their completeness in that one body relationship with His Son. Doctrine concerning the future destiny of those who are joined to the ascended Lord of glory. And the confidence we can have knowing that he that which hath begun a good work in us will continue to perform that good work in us until Christ returns to catch us up, to be with him in the air. Faith doctrine coupled with hope doctrine helps us to not place our hope in this life, but in the life to come. As our apostle stated in 1 Corinthians chapter 15, verse 3, if in this life only we have hope in Christ, we are of all men most, what? Miserable. How again does tribulation help work patience and in turn strengthen the believer's faith? The answer is this. Every time inner strength is called for and then provided and experienced through the hope doctrines of Scripture as they are relayed to us by Paul, the more that believer learns that he can continue to trust the Word of God and those hope doctrines to the work of God in our lives every time inner strength is called for, no matter how dire that suffering circumstance might be, as it pertains to life this side of glory. Very quickly, what about the flip side of the coin? How does tribulation work in the life of a believer so that the love of that believer who is patiently enduring his suffering might abound even more and more? Keep in mind, agape love is an action word. For one saint to comfort another saint who is suffering is an expression of agape love. As simple as that. The suffering of the saints in Thessalonica who remained steadfast in their faith, enabled those saints to comfort others who were likewise enduring that same suffering. The more suffering they faced, the more agape love they could express. Paul put it like this in 2 Corinthians chapter 1, verses 3 and 4, where he wrote, "Blessed be God, even the Father of our Lord Jesus Christ, the Father of all mercies and the God of all comfort, who comforteth us in all our tribulation." Paul knew all about hope doctrine. Paul had been relying upon it for his own inner strength, "that we may be able to comfort them which are in any trouble by the comfort wherewith we ourselves are comforted by God." There's the love. There's the love as they, suffering, enduring, suffering saints, were comforting others in like conditions. And Paul said, in any trouble. As a good friend of mine often says, "We're just passing through, folks. We're just passing through." I love another expression that I heard just recently. "We're all just walking each other home." Don't you like that? The love of the suffering saints in Thessalonica was abounding more and more as they were able to comfort one another with the hope doctrines they had received from the Apostle Paul. It's just as Paul would later write to the saints in the Romans Epistle, chapter 5, verse 5, a verse used in an earlier part of this lesson, "And hope maketh not ashamed." It won't do you wrong. It won't let you down. "Because the love of God is shed abroad in our hearts by the Holy Ghost, which is given unto us." What causes that love? Hope doctrine, appropriately understood and applied in our lives. And it doesn't have to do with this life. It has to do with a life to come. Our faithful endurance through the suffering circumstances we face in life is made possible by the hope doctrine Paul's revealed. And every believer's patience of hope, yours included, will be evaluated at the judgment seat of Christ, because our patience of hope is tied directly into our spiritual maturity. Are we saying fix it? Or are we rejoicing that it's working for us a far more exceeding and eternal weight of glory, while we stop looking at the things which are seen and begin looking at the things which are not seen? I hope you'll stay tuned as we continue our journey through the Bible, because we've got a lot more to say, a lot more ground to cover. Thank you for coming out today. Let's close in prayer. Heavenly Father, we thank you so much for your love for us and for what you've accomplished for us, that you've left us here for the most short time of all time when compared to eternity. You've left us here only for these few years that we might endure the suffering that we face patiently, thankfully, that what you have in store for us far exceeds anything that we could ever possibly experience here on earth. We just thank you for your hope doctrine that you provide through Paul. We thank you for a faith doctrine and now for what's coming in our studies, love doctrine. We thank you for all these things. What a wonderful God you are, and what a marvelous Savior we serve. For it's in Christ's name we pray. Amen.
1: 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We'll continue next week at the same time. 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

Good Sunday morning. 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And there's a Give Today button at the top of the page. It is a very secure. People use it all the time. It works beautifully, and you are protected. Or if you would like, by mailing a check to us, you can make that out to Transformation Sunday, P.O. Box 143, that's right, P.O. Box 143, St. Francis, Minnesota, 55070. All right. Well, seeing that today is Father's Day, I looked at many different items. I listed it, I wrote down on a piece of paper and listed them all out of things that I thought were important to talk about for Father's Day. And the list became so long, I had to stop, and then I just had to think about it a little bit deeper. So today we will learn what makes a godly man someone that God wants to honor. So, understand, Father's Day is a special day for all men. It is a day to celebrate the uniqueness and blessing of manhood and, of course, masculinity. Now, I was Googling this week, and I know y'all Google, and I Googled this question. I said, what are dads best known for? And here's the top five. It says, be crazy about their lawn, which I know some are. Saying, ask your mom, of course. Sneezing really loud, I get that. And this one is for older men. Knowing all the local gas prices. And the number one item is having thick wallets. Wow. So, today, we're going to meet a different dad, a dad known for something more meaningful. He was a dad, but he was known for his faith. Now, it's significant when God, who is also known as a father, highlights a father and puts him in the Bible, specifically in Hebrews 11, God's trophy case of faith. Well, this dad's name is Noah. Noah is mentioned not only in the Old Testament, but also in the New Testament. And as a matter of fact, Jesus himself talked about Noah and affirmed the fact that Noah not only lived, but that the worldwide flood occurred. And we'll find that in Matthew 24, and you'll find that in Luke 17. In this mentioning, God honors Noah, as he also calls everyone to honor fathers who live by faith. Now, these dads are a true measure and should also be honored by their wives, by their children, and, of course, others. Furthermore, they are to be respected, followed, as they are called to lead like Jesus. Now, comes up with a question, so what makes a godly man someone God wants to honor? Well, it's pretty simple. Obedience makes God want to honor you. Simple obedience. Now, in verse 7,
By faith, Noah is being warned by God about the things not seen. So what is it that is notable about Noah? Well, he is a great, great, great, great, great, great grandson of Adam. It was the ninth generation from Adam. So people multiplied quickly, and so did sin, always at the same time. Noah was the family leader of eight people. It was his wife, his three sons, and the sons' wives. Now, Noah was God's catalyst that through speaking to Noah, his family was saved. So Noah did this by building an ark, resulting in the salvation of his family. Now, those are some pretty monumental things about a man. But the notice most notable, of course, by God was the impact he made on his family. Think about it. Through God's relationship, salvation came to Noah's household. This is not only a place where we find men of God bringing salvation to his household. How did Noah do this? He just simply obeyed God. By the way, this flood happened only after 1,656 years after Adam was created. And this was set per the timeline of Scripture. So it didn't take long for a man's sin to increase it to a level of judgment. So there are many reasons why Noah could have taken another route. For one, he was warned about a flood in a world where it had never rained. Not to mention, according to the theologians, he was 11,000 kilometers from the closest ocean. That translates to 6,835 miles. That's a long way, being away from the ocean. Now, in verse 6, we read, by faith, Noah, being warned by God about things not yet seen, states, can you imagine that conversation that God said, Noah, it's going to rain. And to which Noah got out his dictionary, I'm sure, and looked up the word rain, and nothing was there. So Noah didn't have a clue of what rain even was. Yet it didn't really matter. What mattered was that Noah believed God and went to work building an ark, and it saved his household. So here's the fact. Noah did not let his questions hold him back. He did not waste his time demanding to understand the details of rain. He simply asked God to give the instructions of what to do next, and he simply did it. God did not explain rain, but gave specific details about the measurements of the ark. He gave the verbal blueprint, which was provided, and Noah went to work sawing lumber according to God's measurements. Now, Noah became a man of God and matured in his faith by simply moving into child mode. He knew he couldn't understand all God was up to, so he didn't even try to understand. Instead, he just moved forward by direct faith. You know, he wants us to be simple, single-minded, teachable, and dependent on him. Dads like Noah trust God and his plan. God rewarded Noah because the Bible says he built the ark in reverence, meaning in spiritual devotion and respect and awe. So in verse 7, we read that Noah listened to God and it brought salvation to his household. Well, wouldn't you want salvation for your household? What a great testimony of the value of being a man of God. Thank God for dads like Noah who question less and trust God more. In short, he let God be God. So what makes a godly man someone that God wants to honor? Again, it's simply you rely on God and it pleases God to honor you. Wow. So if we look at verse 5 where it's talking about building an ark, have you ever sat down and considered the monumental task that Noah was given?
God actually gave him two jobs. He says, build an ark and preach to the last generation. One of those jobs was enough for the most, but God gave him a big job. And guess how old Noah was when he gave him that job? He was 500 years old. So the Bible tells us that Noah was 600 years old when the floodwaters came, which meant the ark was completed. You'll find that in Genesis 7, verse 6. It took him a century to build the ark. Yet while he was building, he was still preaching. Yet from his preaching, he only had a few converts. He and his wife and his three boys and their wives. So, not to mention, if you think about all this, Noah was a farmer. He had no experience building ocean liners. God told him to build a boat that was going to weigh more than 18,000 tons and construct it on their pasture land somewhere. Imagine the cost as well. Can you imagine fitting this into your budget? Food, house payment, and then a boat payment on top of that? Wow. Again, I Googled and I tried to see what it costs to build the ark. Well, I found out the cost exceeded $100 million. Do the math. That's $1 million for every year Noah preached. Wow. According to the dimensions of the ark, it was 450 feet long, 75 feet wide, and 45 feet high. That's the size of 1.5 football fields long, and the width of a 6-lane interstate, and as tall as a 4-story building. Wow, the total deck space was 96,000 square feet. Genesis 6, verse 14 tells us these decks were subdivided into rooms. We are told there are about 35,000 species of land animals, all in pairs, meaning that there would be at least 70,000 animals on board. Now put this together. How in the world could a farmer build the biggest barge ever, miraculously load 70,000 animals on board, provide the right foods for a year, and be able to get all the animals to cooperate? There's only one answer to all of that. You need a miracle-working God along with you. With God, though, all things are possible. I've experienced myself many things in my life that were not made possible without God. Just not possible. So you learn how to then, when you experience those things, you learn how to rely on God. Without God, Noah would not have driven the first nail or captured the first skunk. Yet God is God, and of course, God can do anything. Think about Daniel. God shut the mouths of hungry lions. For Elijah, God made the ravens serve meals on wings. For Jonah, God made a fish his Uber pickup. For Peter, God made a fish his ATM to withdraw money for taxes. For Balaam, God made a donkey his preacher. For Noah, God made the boat float. You know, godly men know how big God is. And he explained that in Mark 10, verse 27. With man, this is possible, but with God, all things are possible. Thank God for dads and men of God who rely on God. But what really makes godly men someone God wants to honor? Your faith in God's Savior promises that God honors you. So we look again at verse 6 where it says, and without faith, it is impossible to please him. For he who comes to God must believe that he is and is a rewarder of those who seek him. A rewarder. You know, one of the most intriguing things that we read about Noah is that he was rewarded by God. So it reveals that the reward is God's personal presence. And God, of course, got personal with Noah. God was being pushed out of everyone's life
in Noah's day. They didn't need God, therefore they didn't seek God. So in Jeremiah 29:13 it says, "You will seek me, and you will find me when you seek me with all your heart." Now this is God as a personal rewarder. David knew this, and as a dad told his son Solomon, "If you seek him, he will be found by you." That is 1 Chronicles 28, verse 9. Now, Noah believed that God was a personal God, and he sought and depended on God every day. You know, Albert Einstein, he believed in God. Did you know this? He said, "Certainly there's a God. Any man who does not believe in a cosmic force is a fool." Yet he concluded, "But he is unknowable." Well, Einstein was smart enough to admit there was a God, but he did not understand Jesus. He did not know that through Jesus, God was knowable and could save him from his sins. The Bible tells us that that purpose for that ark was for salvation. I was reading this week an interesting fact about the size of that vessel, as we covered already. An engineer that studied the number of animals and people on board says half the deck space would not even be needed. And we need to understand that, because that means that there was enough room on the ark for several thousand people. In other words, God provided space for many more to come, yet they did not. They could have believed and come aboard the ark and escaped the wrath of destruction. Yet they made a conscious decision that even though they knew that there was a God, they turned away from his salvation. It's interesting to know that Noah is the first man in the Bible to be called righteous. So in Genesis 6, verse 9, the Bible says of Noah that he was a righteous man, blameless in his time. Noah walked with God. Now, isn't that interesting? If you practically look at Noah, you could take note of several things he did that were wrong and even sinful, yet God calls him righteous and blameless. So was Noah really righteous and blameless? Well, practically, if we want to look at it, he was a sinner, but spiritually, he was saved. And you know why? Because there was two things. He was saved by grace, which is given to us. Noah found grace in the eyes of the Lord, and by faith. And you can find that in Hebrews 11:17. So, in the same way that Noah believed that God had entered into the ark, we believed that God entered into a relationship so that they could understand that relationship with Jesus Christ. So in 1 Peter 3, verse 20, it says, "Peter, who was often self-reliant, used the ark to describe salvation, saying, during the construction of the ark," in which a few, that is, eight persons were brought safe through the water. Now, he used to describe Jesus as the ark of our salvation. So, two things about the ark that remind us of Jesus. One thing was its materials. One of the most interesting things about the ark was the material that God wanted it made from. It says, "Make yourself an ark of gopher wood, which roams in the area, and cover it inside and outside with pitch." Wow, with pitch. So, you'll find that in Genesis 6, verse 14. So you know what gopher wood is? It's cypress, which will not rot. And pitch, they refer to, is tar. Interesting, this is not the usual word for pitch. This word is translated into the rest of the Bible as atonement. So the material all pointed to the one who could save us from our sins. God bless. Peter even used this idea to describe Jesus in 1 Peter 3, verses 18 through 20, which says, "For Christ also suffered once for sins, the righteousness for the unrighteous, to bring you to God. He was put to death in the body,
but made alive in the spirit. So after being made alive, he went and made a proclamation to the imprisoned spirits, to those who were disobedient long ago when God waited patiently in the days of Noah while the ark was being built. And in it, only a few people, eight in all, were saved. The ark provides an unmistakable picture of Jesus. Look at this. The water was God's judgment. That's pretty cool. And look at it that it would not penetrate the God who man whose flesh and blood would provide an atonement for our sin. Wow. The other was is that it was a model. Notice that God does not say the ark has a prow or a stern. Archaeologists tell us that these dimensions of an are look like the dimensions of an ancient coffin on a supersized level. The ancients built their coffins of cypress because it would not decay. So why is the ark a giant model of a coffin? What is it that makes it that? That's not who Jesus is to you and me. You know, many men through the ages brought their families to Jesus. I look at Joshua, who brought his family to the Lord, saying, "As for me and my house, we will serve the Lord." Now, there are many in the house who have served the Lord. And we look at it throughout scriptures. We look at the men who were serving God on a conscious level and never thought about asking why or how come or what for or why are you doing this? Because God wasn't looking for that. God was looking for men to follow him and do whatever he asked without question. Now, if we look at it in today's offering, we see that Noah, in building the ark, he never looked back. He never asked any questions. He didn't ask why, how come, what for's in building this massive ship that he built. So we look at it on today as we try to move forward and honor God and what we say and what we do in our lives. But ask yourself, if you're following and honoring God, ask yourself, if you can unconditionally follow what God has asked us to do through scriptures and living a life of God made right after him. So in the process of trying to understand this, try to put it all in the proper perspective. And when you ask these questions, it's not to beat yourself up. That's not the purpose. The purpose is just to recognize who you live for each and every day of your life. And are you listening to God? And are you living a life for God as he wants to come and honor you in your walk with him? I want you to see this, understand this, try to live this the remaining days of our lives. Thank you, Heavenly Father. Amen. All right. So, happy Father's Day to everybody. I look at this time that we spent together talking about the reasons of what is important and why we follow God and what the perfect examples of us, how we live our lives, that we are fathers today, is genuinely the most important thing that we're here for. Thank you for being a part of this. Thank you for being a part of this Father's Day. And may all of you have a very, very happy day. Happy Father's Day, everyone.

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6: Hello and welcome to another half hour of Country Gospel with Pastor Ed Brady. Get out your Bible. Might want to read it while we listen to some great music. Or just relax and cast all your burdens on the Lord. Here's Marty Stewart.

Jesus rose from the dead. Jesus rose Lazarus from the dead. You and I will rise from the dead. Unless we're here when the rapture happens, then we'll be just caught up into the air. That's Marty Stewart on Country Gospel with Pastor Ed Brady. Yes. Father, we believe that Jesus rose from the dead, and the same power that you used to raise him from the dead, the Holy Spirit, is in us too. He reversed the curse for me. God, you want us to experience a life of abundance and blessing. But we take up our cross daily. Hal Ketchum.

wings of a dove? No, the Holy Spirit is not a dove. He's like a dove. He's not fire. He's like fire. He's not wind. He's like wind. He's a person. He's a person like Jesus. And yet, our misconceptions of what the Father and the Son and the Holy Spirit are sometimes confuse us. But the key is simply to believe in salvation by faith through grace. By grace through faith in Jesus. That's it. I mean, you don't have to understand the whole Bible. You don't have to know how many animals there were on the ark. You don't have to know Noah's wife's name or his kids' names. I mean, some theologians

know all that stuff, okay? You don't need to know what chapter or verse is, I, the Lord, know the plans I have for you. Plans not to harm you, but to give you a future and a hope. Now, I know it's Jeremiah 29:11, but I don't know much more than a handful of them. When Jesus said to Satan in his time of temptation in the desert, he didn't say, Isaiah 42:13. No, he said, man does not live by bread alone, but by the word of God. You see, don't get hung up on the legalistic parts of Christianity. The stuff that says you have to know which chapter, which verse, you have to know, do you have to be able to name all 66 books of the Bible? No, none of that has to do with salvation. Did the guy hanging on the cross next to Jesus know all the books of the Bible? Did the guy hanging on the cross next to Jesus that said, Lord, today remember me when you go into your kingdom? And Jesus said, today you will be with me in heaven. Did the guy on the cross next to him, did Jesus take a canteen and give him water baptism? No, he was saved by grace through faith in Jesus Christ. So when things are going tough, and sometimes as a Christian things go tough and sometimes they go well, but like Paul, we learn to be content in all circumstances. When we get into a circumstance where there's a thorn in our side, and your thorn can be different than my thorn, but pain is pain. 2 Corinthians 12:7-9. There was given to me a thorn in the flesh, a messenger of Satan to torment me, to keep me from exalting myself. I implored the Lord 3 times that it might leave me. And he has said to me, my grace is sufficient for you. My power is perfected in weakness. Write that on a 3x5 card or on a post-it note and put it where you're going to see it. My grace is sufficient for you. My power is perfected in weakness. God loves it when we say, God, I can't do it without you. God loves it whenever we say, Jesus, you're the doctor. I'm counting on you to heal me.

Dr. Jesus, Ken Mellons. One of the things we do have to do is our part in the natural. Yes, I do believe that you need to go to doctors. I do believe that you need to take medicine. I mean, there are, for example, Christian Scientists who think, no, we don't go to doctors. No, we don't take medicine. We just pray. And yet I would respond politely, I mean, well, if God wants my son to be healed, he'll heal him. Well, that would be like saying if God wanted my hair combed, he'd comb it. He expects farmers to put the seeds in the ground. He expects you to do what you can to help heal yourself or help heal your kids by taking them to doctors. God calls some people to be radio announcers, some people to be priests, some people to be teachers, some people to be doctors. And he gave doctors a passion for healing. And that's what they do. But no matter what you're going through, just get up and keep going. He will get you through the fire. Here's Jason Crabb.

Jason Crabb. From the Crabb family, his daddy wrote that. Wrote it out of his pain of being an alcoholic. See, God can use all things for good. Even your alcoholism or your drug addiction or whatever problems you've had. From your pain, God extracts a passion that he can use to his glory. For example, if you have had pain from cancer, you can help other people through the tunnel of terror that have had cancer. For example, as a man, I can't understand what it would be to have a mastectomy. But a woman who's had one can help a woman who's going through that, through the tunnel of terror, and lead that girl, lead that woman to Jesus. A person who's lost a loved one or lost a husband to death, they can lead a person whose husband is dying to Jesus for comfort, lead them through the tunnel of terror. And I do believe firmly that if he's gotten you through a heart attack, or he's gotten you through an auto crash, or he's gotten you through the pain of divorce, or he's gotten you through the pain of cancer, or whatever the trial in your life was that you got through because of Jesus, the Lord expects you to go back into the tunnel of terror and take the hand of somebody else that's going through it now and show them you'll get through it. You need to say that to other people. You need to give the word of your testimony that God got me out of depression. God got me out of alcoholism. God, despite the fact that I had a radical mastectomy, I still am a whole woman. Despite the fact that I've lost my family through divorce or death of an auto crash, I'm still a whole person and Jesus loves me. Ponder that. Ponder who you can help, who's going through the same thing, the people that are coming up the path of life behind you. How can you help them the way Jesus helped you? But you're not their Savior. You're just the Good Samaritan. You pick them up out of the ditch, you get them cleaned off, and get them to the inn, to the place where they can be cared for. And then you go on with your life. You get them to Jesus. You get them help. Whether it's physical, mental, rehabilitation, you're not their Messiah. Let's get back to music. This is Country Gospel with Pastor Ed Brady. Up next, Allison Krauss and Union State.

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Love to hear from you. Love to hear your comments. Love to get your prayer requests as well. Got time to squeeze in one more this half hour. Here's Johnny Cash on Country Gospel with Matt.

Johnny Cash wrapping up this half hour of Country Gospel with Ed Brady. Every time I think of Johnny, I think of what a sinner he was with drugs and alcohol. And then God reached into his life by sending a great wife, June Carter Cash, to help lift him up out of that ditch and get him back on the right path. He got a good woman. Give her a hug and tell her thanks for being a great helpmate. This is Country Gospel. Thanks for listening, and thanks for your prayers.

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1: 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One was walking down the highway all alone. One was asking for my time when I had no more time to give. One was looking

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days, yet Pharaoh would not yield. Again and again, he stood at crossroads. Again and again, he chose power over mercy, pride over humility, control over obedience. Finally came that terrible night. God's judgment passed through Egypt. Every household that lacked the protection God had provided experienced unbearable loss. Only then did Pharaoh break. In the middle of the night, he summoned Moses and Aaron. "Go," he said. "Leave, take your people and worship the Lord." At last, Israel departed. But Pharaoh's surrender did not last. As he watched his labor force disappear into the wilderness, his heart turned once more. "What have I done?" he asked. He gathered his chariots and pursued the people to the edge of the sea. The Israelites stood trapped, water before them, Pharaoh's army behind them. But God made a way where there was no way. The sea opened. The people crossed on dry ground. Pharaoh followed, convinced that his power could overcome God's purposes. But when the waters returned, Pharaoh's army was swept away. The king who would not let go lost everything he was trying to hold on to. And Israel stood on the far shore, free. Word of God, word of life. Thanks be to God. Grace and peace to you from God our Father and our Lord and Savior Jesus Christ. Amen. If you've seen the movie Finding Nemo, you know that Marlin the clownfish, not Marlin the Zion member, Marlin the clownfish experiences devastating loss in the opening moments of the story. A barracuda attacks, killing his wife and destroying all but one of their eggs. The lone surviving egg hatches into his son, Nemo. Understandably, Marlin's fear of loss runs deep. But that fear slowly transforms him into a controlling and overprotective father. He won't let Nemo take risks. He won't let him venture too far. His love becomes so tightly wrapped around his son that it begins to feel more like a cage than a gift. Eventually, Nemo swims out toward a boat, not because he is reckless, but because he needs to prove that he can. In so doing, he is captured by a scuba diver. The terrible irony is that the very thing Marlin fears most, losing Nemo, happens anyway. Not entirely despite his tight grip, but partly because of it. Marlin's story is ultimately about learning the painful relationship between fear, control, and love. He discovers that sometimes the only way to truly hold on to someone is to loosen your grip. Pharaoh never learns that lesson. And today we see what it cost him. Most villains begin with a wound, a fear, or an insecurity that is left unchecked. Pharaoh's villainy grows not simply from cruelty, but from fear that hardens into oppression. A single verse introduces Pharaoh's story. A new king arose over Egypt who did not know Joseph. This new Pharaoh looks out at the Israelites and sees a people who are thriving, growing, and flourishing. They have done nothing wrong. They have made no threats against Egypt, yet Pharaoh sees them and becomes afraid. His fear is rooted in insecurity. He fears losing power. He fears losing control. He fears that someone else's blessing might somehow diminish his own. And because of that fear, innocent people suffer. Pharaoh enslaves the Israelites. When they continue to grow in number, he orders their children killed. The book of Exodus tells us that his heart becomes hardened until he can no longer hear their cries or recognize their suffering. Then when Moses comes asking for their freedom, Pharaoh refuses to let go. His need for control has become stronger than his capacity for compassion.

His heart becomes less responsive, less compassionate, less capable of change. God is not portrayed as this puppeteer forcing Pharaoh's hand. Rather, God is revealing the truth about what sin does to all of us. The heart that continually says no to God gradually loses its ability to say yes. That is not only a description of Pharaoh. It's a warning for all of us. Every choice shapes us. Acts of generosity makes generosity easier. Acts of forgiveness makes forgiveness easier. And the opposite is true as well. Resentment deepens resentment. Pride strengthens pride, and fear feeds fear. Hearts become hard one decision at a time. That is why Pharaoh is more than simply a cruel leader. The tragedy of Pharaoh is not his ignorance, but his refusal. Again and again, he witnesses God's power. Again and again, he is given opportunities to change course. Again and again, he chooses control over surrender. And yet God's purpose remains unchanged. The story of Exodus is ultimately not about Pharaoh's power, but about God's determination to bring freedom. No empire, no ruler, no hardened heart can permanently stand against God's desire for justice, for liberation, for love, for life. That makes Pharaoh's story more than ancient history. Whenever power becomes more important than people, Pharaoh's story repeats itself. Whenever pride becomes stronger than compassion, Pharaoh's story repeats itself. Whenever fear convinces us to tighten our grip instead of opening our hands, Pharaoh's story repeats itself. The greatest danger is not that our hearts are broken. The greatest danger is that they become too hard to break open. When Franklin Delano Roosevelt delivered his first inaugural address in 1933, the nation was in the depths of the Great Depression. Banks were failing. Unemployment was soaring. Across the ocean, dangerous political movements were gaining strength. Fear seemed to be everywhere. In that moment, Roosevelt famously declared, "The only thing we have to fear is fear itself." He understood something that Pharaoh never did. Fear is powerful. It is contagious. And when fear takes root in places of influence and authority, it can cause tremendous suffering. Pharaoh's story is proof. But the good news of this story is that fear does not have the last word. One of the first steps towards freedom is simply naming our fears for what they are. When we bring them into the light instead of allowing them to quietly direct our decisions, their grip begins to loosen. Perhaps that is the gift of studying Pharaoh. Not so that we can condemn him from a safe distance, but so that we can recognize some of his tendencies within ourselves. Where are we clinging too tightly? What fears are shaping our choices? What insecurities are keeping us from trusting God more fully? The good news is that God is still in the business of liberation. The God who led an enslaved people out of the most powerful empire in the ancient world is the same God who leads people out of fear, out of bondage, and into freedom today. The God who opened the sea still makes a way where there seems to be no way. And the God who refused to abandon Israel refuses to abandon us. So may God soften what is hard within us, loosen

0: what we have been gripping too tightly and lead us into the freedom that only God can give. Amen.
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0: Alabama, one of the most successful groups ever in the history of country music. 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
1: One was standing on the corner with a tin cup in his hand. One was walking down the highway all alone. One was asking for my time when I had no more time to give. One was looking for a

Statler Brothers on Country Gospel with Pastor Ed Brady. Yeah, Jesus said in the Bible, whatever you do for the least of these, you do for me. He's counting on us to help the needy. He's counting on us to take the blessings he's given us, give the first 10% to him, and then give offerings on top of that to whomever he leads us to give. Mrs. Brady's exceptional at this. She can see a young family coming out of a store very distressed, as if they didn't have enough money to buy what they needed to buy. And she'll say, Ed, go give them $20 or $50. You see, God blesses us so that we can bless others. First you tithe, first 10% to God. He blesses the other 90% and then makes that go further than you could have made your 100% go on your own. But part of our assignment is to love God above all and love our neighbor as ourself. Who's our neighbor? That young couple coming out of the store. That single waitress that needs an extra big tip. The person down the road that needs a car to get to work and you have an extra one that you can give them. God will tell you what to do. God will tell you to whom you are to give. Listen for the voice of God. And if you don't know how to hear the voice of God, there are actual books on that. I mean, go to like christianbook.com and put in hearing the voice of God, and there will come a book up on how to do that. Mrs. Brady, who hears better from God than I do at this point in time, has a bunch of them. Let's continue with music now on Country Gospel with one of the most important times we hear from God, when we take time to pray. Country Charlie Pride. Hey.

0: 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Word of mouth advertising is, well, probably the best. I sell radio advertising on a regular basis, but the only thing better than radio advertising is word of mouth. So invite your friends to listen. I'm really honored to have the opportunity to share with you the Word of God, to unpack the Word of God. One of the toughest things that I have had to study and try to figure out is God's armor. I mean, we are involved in a spiritual battle. All believers find themselves subject to the devil's attacks, to satanic attack. Just like there are good angels, there are bad angels. And they don't like Jesus, and they don't like you because you like Jesus. Don't deny that Satan exists. He's there. His demons exist, and they try to trip you up. However, you are stronger than they are simply because you have the Holy Spirit inside of you. The pieces of armor? Well, the belt stands for truth. The devil fights with lies, and sometimes his lies sound like truth, but only believers have God's truth. So doubt what the devil tells you. Lean on the truth as found in the Word of God. Body armor, that's righteousness. The devil attacks our heart, the seat of our emotions, our self-worth, and our trust. Oh, God wouldn't love you after you did that. Yeah, he does. The body armor protects our heart, ensures God's approval of us, and he approves of us because he sent his son to die for us. That's the proof. The shoes, that's part of the armor. Peace that comes from the good news, the gospel. The devil wants us to think that telling others the good news, the gospel, is worthless and hopeless. The size of the task is too big. And negative responses or negative feedback, well, that's not fun for anybody. But the truth is, you don't have to save the whole world. You don't have to be Mother Teresa or Billy Graham. If you could just invite one more person into the kingdom, two more people in your entire life, say, would you like to know about Jesus? Would you like to accept him as your Lord and Savior? The shield represents faith. What we see are the devil's attacks in the form of insults and setbacks and temptations. Well, the shield protects us from his fiery arrows. The helmet represents salvation. The devil wants us to doubt God. That's how Eve got tempted to sin in the Garden of Eden. Jesus is our salvation. The helmet protects our mind from doubting God's work. And the sword is the Word of God, the Bible. It's the only weapon of offense in this entire list of armor. There are times when we need to take the offense against the devil and fight him and knock him down. Stab him with the Word of God. Tell him, devil, you're a liar. You go back to hell where you belong. If you have time later, take out the Bible. It's in Ephesians, right around the 6th chapter. Study the whole armor of God and apply it to your life, because faith without works is dead. You need to apply what you learn to your life. You'll be blessed.
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George Jones, Amazing Grace on Country Gospel with Ed Brady. There are some hymns I can't hear too many times, and Amazing Grace is one of them. I would bet that among the top hymns of the whole world, Amazing Grace may be number one. Now I start to think of, like, What a Friend We Have in Jesus and In the Garden and all those other ones that I love. But Amazing Grace, just it makes us realize that we are the wretch in the story. We're not righteous before God. We're righteous only because of what Christ did for us on the cross. God knows we're going to mess up. God's going to forgive us if we ask for his forgiveness. Here's Merle Haggard to remind us that, well, it's a journey. You're not perfect, and you won't be perfect till you get to heaven.

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Thanks for the emails, ed@edbradyradio.com. ed@edbradyradio.com. 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

great artist. Ronnie Millsap. That's from a CD called Then Sings My Soul, 24 favorite hymns and gospel songs. 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Ronnie Millsap, Then Sings My Soul. 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
5: Hello and welcome to another half hour of Country Gospel with Pastor Ed Brady. 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Here comes music by Randy Travis.

Randy Travis on Country Gospel. One easy way to have a better walk with the Lord is open His Word every day, because we're just pilgrims passing through, and we need a roadmap. We need directions from the Word of God. Here's John.

Johnny Cash reminding us we're just pilgrims. We're just passing through this world for a short time. Even if you live 70, 80, 90, 100, 120 years, that's a short time compared to eternity in heaven or hell. And as we go through this life, the only things that'll last after this life are faith, hope, and love. And the greatest of these is love. Here's a love song from Rick.

0: Ricky Skaggs and the Whites on Country Gospel with Pastor Ed Brady. Love is what we need to offer each other. Not phileo or brotherly love. Not eros, that's reserved for your wife or your husband. Erotic love, but agape. Unconditional love. Letting your children, letting your spouse know that no matter what happens, no matter what mistakes are made, you'll love them unconditionally. You'll forgive them for their mistakes. You won't count their wrongs, and you'll encourage them to improve. As we sit down to prayer, always remember, as Jesus taught us in what we call the Lord's Prayer, to start out with praising God and thanking God. Thank you, Lord. Thank you, Lord, for this country gospel ministry.
1: I just want

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And I want to thank you for always being there. I've been down and out, but you've always been right there beside me. And there's been times, Lord, when you were the only friend that I had. So I just want to take a minute to thank you. Thank you, Lord.

One of the things Mrs. Brady and I enjoy doing is going for drives and enjoying God's nature, enjoying God's beauty. It's said in the Bible that even if a person doesn't quite understand the whole concept of Jesus as Lord and Savior, that the beauty of the earth should be enough to convince them that there's a God. The various animals, the wide array of colors. The earth is God's coloring book. Dolly Parton. Today is

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If you'd ever like to reach me, my website's probably the best way. 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Take time to enjoy God's nature. There is no mother nature. Some earthly person made that up. God created all this to His glory, and we get to share it with Him. But in this life, there are trials and tribulations that'll come. The Apostle Paul teaches us to learn to be content in all circumstances, even to count it all joy when trials come, because the trials of life will build up your faith, your endurance. Here's Susie Luxinger.

Susie Luxinger reminding us to count it all joy, no matter what comes into our life. That doesn't mean sit there in the problem and not try to get out of it. Yes, you're to use the wisdom that God's given you, the brain that God's given you to find a way out. But we can't make it without His power. We need Jesus. We need the wisdom, discernment, leading and guiding of the Holy Spirit to get out of any situation. You need to be born again. And if you're not yet, receive Jesus into your heart right now. You can make up

0: That's Randy Travis. I'm Pastor Ed Brady. Thank you for listening to Country Gospel. 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
4: Children, go where I send thee. How shall I send thee?

0: Johnny Cash and June Carter Cash, and children go where I send thee. It's sometimes confusing to decide whether God's asking you to go into the mission field or take a new job or move to another area of the country. That's when you really have to ask the wisdom of the Holy Spirit. Ask for wisdom, discernment, leading, and guidance. And before you make any major moves in your life, make sure you say, "Hey, Lord, is this really you? Is this what you want me to do?" And He'll let you know. He'll close doors so you can't go that way, and He'll open doors so you can go this way. Here's Randy Travis.
1: I wake up in the morning, put my feet on the floor. I thank Him for the day that He gave me.

That's Jesus. Randy Travis on Country Gospel with Ed Brady. Thanks for listening. Always try to remain humble, no matter even if you get as world famous as Elvis Presley. Bow your head and recognize, who am I compared to the almighty creator of the universe? Here's Elvis.

Elvis Presley on Country Gospel with Ed Brady. In a dark world where there's sin all around us, people are attracted to light. And Jesus said, "You are salt and light in this world." It's important for us as Christians to be ambassadors for Christ, to live a good, holy, and exemplary life. Now, I don't know all of his secrets, and I don't know any of his sins, but one guy that on TV always seemed very, very honest, pure, a man of integrity, is Andy Griffith. In fact, in that TV show where he was sheriff of Mayberry, I thought he always had a lot of good Christian moral advice for his son and for others in his life. Here to sing now, Andy Griffith. Would you?

Andy Griffith, and there is power in the blood. There certainly is power in the blood. And Father, we take this opportunity to cover ourselves with the blood of Jesus. We cover ourselves with the protection that comes from the blood of Jesus. We plead the blood over me, this program, and my family and friends, and all the listeners of this radio program, and the family and friends of the listeners of this country gospel program. Spread your protection, spread your blood throughout the land, protecting us from the evil one. Some of the concepts in the Bible are mysteries, and it's not easy to understand. The blood is one of them. I don't fully understand it, but I fully accept it by faith. In 1 Peter chapter 1, starting at verse 2, God the Father knew you and chose you long ago, and His Spirit has made you holy. Just think about that. The same Holy Spirit that raised Jesus from the dead is living inside you and me. We've got that much power, the power of God, to be God's hands and feet in this world. As a result, the scripture says, you've obeyed Him and you've been cleansed by the blood of Jesus Christ. May God give you more and more grace and peace. And all praise to God, the Father of our Lord Jesus Christ. It's by His great mercy that we've all been born again, because God raised Jesus Christ from the dead. Now we live with great expectation. Isn't it great to live with great expectation? To recognize that we were saved by what Jesus did 2,000 years ago on the cross. Further ahead in 1 Peter, still in the first chapter, starting at verse 18. For you know that God paid a ransom to save you from the empty life that you inherited from your ancestors. Boy, don't a lot of worldly people live empty lives. And as the ransom He paid, it was not mere gold or silver, it was the precious blood of Jesus, the sinless, spotless Lamb of God. God chose Him as your ransom. Jesus died on the cross for you. Yes, even you. No matter what you've done, if you ask forgiveness, Jesus will forgive you. It is finished. He paid the price for your sin 2,000 years ago on the cross in Calvary. Accept Jesus now as your Lord and Savior, and you will be born again. Oh, it might be a big aha moment, or it might come gradually like a sunrise. Just little by little by little, your life just starts to get purer and holier. You stay away from the sinful things you used to do, and you look for opportunities to please God. And so I plead with you now, if you're not born again, you can say any words you want. But just say, Jesus, forgive me for my sins, something like that. Cover me with your blood. I know you died for me on the cross, and I accept you now as my Lord and Savior. Come into my heart. Live there. Use me and change me, for I am now yours. Country gospel music continues now with Johnny Paycheck.

Alan Jackson from a million-selling gospel CD, reminding us of some of the basic concepts that even if we don't understand, we need to accept on faith. Things like the blood, the cross. You're saved by grace through faith in Jesus, plus nothing else. Next, Loretta Lynn.

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Anne Marie. Opening up the Bob Classic Vault with Shadows in the Moonlight. Good morning, Jeff Jones with you. Happy Father's Day. I'll throw that out right away. And a couple of happy birthdays to go along with that as well. Talk more about that as we get into 2 hours of nothing but Bob Classics. Thanks to Route 65 sales and classics in Ham Lake. And we're going to look back at today in country music history and add the music. So, of course, we got to wish Anne Murray a happy birthday. Born on the 20th of June in 1945, and just a few years before that, in 1914, Mr. Lester Flatt, born on the 19th of June.

0: Baron Young, Live Fast, Love Hard, and Die Young. Began a 3-week run at number one on the 18th of June in 1955. And it's funny when you get some actual real behind-the-scenes kind of insight into some of these songs. So Farron Young was quoted as saying, you know what? I detested that tune. Ken Nelson made me record the song. I put it out, and it was a big hit. Then I got to liking the song.
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in 49 and went to Detroit working on assembly line. 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

0: Slim Whitman in the Bob Classic Vault. And now we are safe from Martians once again. There's like five people that got that joke. Maybe. Go back and watch Mars Attacks. You'll understand. We said goodbye to Slim Whitman on the 19th of June in 2003.
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stared off into that street light. And a vision filled his poor heart with dread. For it was him lying drunk there in that gutter, clutching in his hand the letter that Johnny Walker read. And this is what it said.

0: Marty Robbins in El Paso City. Another number one hit for him on the 19th of June in 1976. Both that and the original, the El Paso, I guess not the original, the predecessor, prequel, El Paso, Marty Robbins claims that he wrote the song in as long as it takes to sing the song, which is quite impressive. So I've got another hour in me here in the Bob Classic Vault. Not going to lie, I'm being a little short today. I had a live broadcast yesterday out in Forest Lake, and then we were doing the longest day broadcast on Friday. I'm kind of cooked after so much excitement, but thank you to everybody who donated. 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

on Total Country Bombay FM. His birthday earlier this week, in case you were forgetting to listen to the Bob Almanac. Good afternoon. I almost said morning. Good afternoon. Jeff Jones with you. Welcome to the second hour of Nothing But Bob Classics here in the Bob Classic Vault. Thanks to Route 65 Sales and Classics in Ham Lake. We're going to continue on looking at today in country music history from this past week. I know Jim and Neil were talking about Billy Crash Craddock and his birthday way back on Monday. Or was that Tuesday? The 16th. My days are all mixed up. Either way, the 17th, back in 1910, Mr. Red Foley came into this world as well.

0: Jerry Reed. When you're hot, you're hot.
1: What do you mean, Jeff Nicole?
0: So it's 1971, June 19th. Jerry Reed was informed, hey, your song's hit number one. And then it spent 5 weeks there. Actually, it was a pretty big international hit as well. I don't know if you've ever looked at any of the other countries' charts. It's kind of different. Obviously, they favored their own people is the wrong word. I mean, in Australia, Australians do better because, well, you know, they're Australian. I mean, for instance, Kenny Rogers hit number one on the 16th of June in 1977, years after Lucille came out, made it to number one on the UK charts. See, I'm even giving you a bonus today in country music history today.
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0: Glenn Campbell. And Dreams of the Everyday Housewife here in the Bob Classic Vault. It was well, 15 years ago today that the official reports came out that Glenn Campbell had been diagnosed with Alzheimer's. And, man, if you've not seen I'll Be Me, the documentary that goes into and tracks his final tour, watch it. It is powerful. It is heartbreaking. It is part of the reason why we do the longest day broadcast each year, like we just did on Friday. Thank you for participating. Thanks to everybody that came out. Susie Jones, it was fantastic to meet you. Carla Holt, in person, I finally got to meet her. Kathy Werzer. I mean, the list goes on and on. And then everybody that donated. We raised over $38,000 for the Alzheimer's Association, so that we can hopefully never have to talk about stories like Glenn Campbell ever again.
1: Hi, I'm Pastor Sue Walliger from Zion in Anoka. Colossians 3. Therefore, as God's chosen ones, holy and beloved, clothe yourselves with compassion, kindness, humility, meekness, and patience. So Colossians paints a picture of what life with Christ should look like. Paul says we are God's chosen, holy and beloved people, and because of that, we are to clothe ourselves with compassion, kindness, humility, meekness, and patience. These qualities are not just feelings. They are everyday choices. When conflict comes, we are called to forgive just as Christ forgives us. And above everything else, we are to put on love, because love holds everything together in harmony. When we let the peace of Christ rule our hearts and live with gratitude, our lives begin to reflect Jesus to everyone around us. 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

0: Amy Lou Harris, and two more bottles of wine, finishing off the Bob Classic Vault with a number one hit that she achieved. Spent its first day on the 17th of June, 1978, and that's going to do it. I'm going to step aside. I don't know what I have planned for Father's Day. I really didn't think this far ahead. It was a busy week. But there it is, 2 hours of nothing but Bob Classics, all wrapped up, thanks to Route 65 Sales and Classics in Ham Lake. And we will be back next Sunday. I don't think I have anything going on next weekend. Cool. I mean, it's going to be summer. You know, we're going to find something to do. In the meantime, I'm going to leave in the very capable hands of Steve Harmon as he gets you through the next 4 hours of, well, country gold. Thanks to Dino's Collision and Mechanical in Elk River and Dino's Collision in Andover.
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9: Welcome back. Another weekend of Country Gold. I'm Steve Harmon with the good stuff. 80s, 90s, early 2000s country. Our very special Father's Day weekend show. Shooter Jennings will talk about his project with his dad, Waylon Jennings, music in a few minutes. Here's Lone Star's Mr. Mom.

0: Lone Star on Country Gold and Mr. Mom letting the Pampers melt in his Maytag dryer. Get it together, Dad. Get it together. 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
1: 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Thank you.
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4: 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I'd like to hear Tracy Bird.

0: Tracy Byrd. I'm from the country, and I like it that way on Country Gold. By request, you can get yours in anytime, 855-958-3774. Coming up, we're celebrating Father's Day weekend with some dad stories from Waylon Jennings' son, Shooter. Coming up.
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0: father of six, granddad of three, soon-to-be Country Hall of Famer Paul Overstreet on Country Gold. Seeing my father and me, it's me, Steve Harmon. Shooter Jennings decided to bring to life some of his dad, Waylon Jennings' music. So he's taking some tapes they found and reworking them, turning them into masterpieces like this first one, which this album is called Songbird.
1: When I was kind of going through all this stuff and formulating how these three, I quickly realized I could make it into kind of a three-record journey, this stuff.
0: This is just the first of three?
1: Yes, sir.
0: I didn't know that. Will this take you to number 50?
1: What do you mean, number 50?
0: I think this is kind of being considered his 47th.
1: His 47th album. Yes, it would take him to number 50.
0: Man, that's a big deal.
1: Yeah, you're right. It will take him to his 50th. And like the first one being called Songbird, it's really an illustration of how great of a song adapter he was. Like, you know, this is the one that I knew was going to make everybody cry. I know that song is emotional, Songbird. And as I was working on this record and people would come by the studio and I would play them that song, they would all get kind of choked up. And

0: Wow. Well, congratulations on putting all of this together. I know your dad, Waylon, would be mighty proud, Shooter.
1: Oh, well, thank you so much, man. I appreciate you saying that. And you know, shoot, I'm just happy to lift up this work. You know, it's like this was him and Richie's work together. And yeah. I'm Waylon Albright Jennings. So I think when I got into this, I go, this is definitely a purpose for me, you know, a very important one. So
0: yeah. And look, I didn't mean to put pressure on you for number 50, but I'm expecting you and him singing together on number 50. That's all I got to say. Looking forward to it, Shooter. Here's your dad, Waylon. Lucille, you won't do your daddy's will on Country Gold.

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1: Oh, no. It's your dad calling. What does he want? What does he want?
2: This is Morgan Steele. And I was calling to see if I could hear some Toby Keith. Appreciate y'all. Love y'all.

0: Toby Keith, How Do You Like Me Now? On Country Gold at our Dad's Day weekend. You can get your requests in 855-958-3774. Country Gold music news coming up. A Country Gold legend releasing her first album in 10 years. Another's opening a museum. And yet another is getting into the coffee business. All coming up.
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Rockin' with the Rhythm of the Rain here on Country Gold. It's Naomi Winona the Judds. I'm Steve Harmon. Winona is in our Country Gold music news. She's announced her first new album in 10 years will be coming in October. And the first song is called Kentucky Queen. When

Dustin Moore announced he's taking a step back from touring, canceling dates with Riley Green, focusing on his health. Wishing you the best there, brother Justin. Dolly Parton's first travel stop opens this week, and now she's getting into the coffee business. Her coffee is called Cup of Ambition, partnership with Community Coffee. And Alan Jackson will open his own museum in downtown Nashville Thursday. The Alan Jackson Silver Belly Distillery and Museum will take you on a tour through his life and career while you sip on Silver Belly whiskey. Yeah. And of course, that's just days before his final concert ever with George Strait and Lainey Wilson. Everybody wants to be a part of this one. Alan Jackson's first number one on Country Gold.

0: Alan Jackson, his first number one, I'd Love You All Over Again. His final concert coming up in Nashville. Good thing his music is forever, right? I'm Steve Harmon, taking your requests all weekend long. Father's Day shout-outs, whatever. 855-958-3774. Our top three countdown, Dad's Day, which year? Lisa, our show numerologist.
1: 1990.
0: So it shall be.
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19: In 1959, born on this day in South Charleston, West Virginia, was Kathy Mattea. She's recorded 17 albums and charted more than 30 singles on the Billboard country charts. In 1976, Reba McEntire married her first husband, Charlie Battles. They had their honeymoon in Texas, where they promoted her latest single to local radio stations. In 2004, Gretchen Wilson's debut album, Here for the Party, was certified gold and platinum simultaneously. And in 2011, People magazine reported that 75-year-old Glenn Campbell had been diagnosed with Alzheimer's disease. Songs that were spending their first day at number one on the country charts include You're My Best Friend by Don Williams in 1975, One Day at a Time by Chrissy Lane in 1980, Mama's Never Seen Those Eyes by the Forrester Sisters in 1986, and Last Name by Carrie Underwood in 2008. And that's Today in Country Music History for Father's Day, Sunday, June 21st, 2026.
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Tim Ruslow, Brady Porter, and Little Texas. Tim will be on this show in a couple of weeks. This is Country Gold. He tours with what's called the Frontmen now. It's Tim Ruslow, Larry Stewart from Restless Heart, and Richie McDonald from Lone Star. What a night. What a great show. I'm Steve Harmon. Dad's Day weekend shout out from Marlene to her dad, Lenny, in Vacherie, listening on WRJW 106.9. And she left a message on our Facebook page, Country Gold with Steve Harmon. Hey, Steve, can you play Dwight Yoakam's Guitars, Cadillacs, and Hillbilly Music Father's Day weekend from my dad, Lenny? Every day he'd pick me up from school and he'd play that song in his truck. It's my favorite time. It was my favorite time of the day. Happy Dad's Day weekend, Lenny. Here's your Dwight from your daughter, Marlene, on Country Gold.

0: Cars, Cadillacs, Hillbilly Music, Dwight Yoakam on Country Gold. I'm Steve Harmon. Our Dad's Day weekend top three countdown from a Dad's Day in the past. Which year, Lisa?
1: It's the Country Gold top three. Dad's Day weekend, 1990. Number three.
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0: 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Love Without End, Amen, George Strait on Country Gold. I got some.

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4: Well, thank you for making Country Gold a part of your Dad's Day weekend. Appreciate you. I'm Steve Harmon, playing the songs that helped us fall in love with country music. We'll hear from Dad Alan Jackson and the son of Don Williams, Tim Williams, talking about his legendary dad here just in a few minutes. 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

0: Killing Time, Clint Black on Country Gold. It's Steve Harmon. Clint, the winner of the BMI Icon Award. He is an icon, and Tim McGraw wanted to thank him personally.
1: Hey, Clint, congratulations and well-deserved on the BMI Icon Award. You know, I was working in college at a catfish house when Killing Time came out, and it just killed me. No pun intended, but that whole record was just magic. And then I saw the video of The Better Man, and I said, I'm moving to Nashville. It's time to go. Clint, you inspired me to move, so everybody can blame you for having me here. But congratulations tonight, brother. It's so well-deserved. I'm glad to call you a friend, and Faith and I send all the love in the world to you.

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1: 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I have a request for Tulsa Time by Don Williams.
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0: 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Musician and the son of legendary Don Williams, Tim Williams, is here in a few minutes with a few surprises, one big one to reveal about his dad, Don Williams.
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18: Hi, this is Mike Terry, staff announcer from the Grand Ole Opry. We're celebrating our 100th birthday this year. We hope you'll come visit us in Nashville. In the meantime, you're listening to Country Gold with my good friend Steve Harmon.

0: Rodney Crowell on Country Gold in our flashback tracks. He's crazy for leaving. Great to see him on the Grand Ole Opry stage last week as I guest hosted. Man, that was fun. Of course, we were there to celebrate Tim Williams' dad, Don Williams' music with Rodney Crowell and Trisha Yearwood and Keith Urban, Brandi Clark. 60 seconds of Steve Harmon questions with you, Tim Williams, about your dad, Don Williams. If they were to make a movie about your dad right now, which could happen, who would you like to see play your dad?
1: Oh, my God.
0: Now, I have somebody in mind. You want me to tell you mine first?
1: Go ahead. Yeah.
0: I was thinking Matthew McConaughey.
1: Oh, well, I'm sure he'd be flattered by that. Good choice.
0: It can't be somebody that comes on and has this A-plus personality and goes, well, you know what I was thinking? That's not going to work.
1: Yeah, right. He was really pretty quiet, and when he talked, it usually counted, you know.
0: Dad's song, You Wish You Wrote. I assume you write some songs, too.
1: Yeah. I'd probably go with Good Old Boy.
0: Oh, man, good old boys like me.
1: Yeah. Tended to do positive songs.
0: Tell me something we don't know about your dad that now you can reveal.
1: Oh, my God. I'll tell you something.
0: Okay.
1: He loved Boy George's voice.
0: Excuse me?
1: I think it kind of reminded him of kind of an Everly Brothers kind of vibe.
0: Holy moly.
1: You know, back when, just record cassette stuff off the radio. I remember him ever so often he'd come home from being out on the road and there'd be something that he would say, have you heard this? He'd play it. And, I always think of, Life's Been Good, the Joe Walsh song, and Culture Club.
0: I think we should end there because I can't top that. Tim Williams, Don Williams' son, would love to have written this one. Good Old Boys Like Me on Country Gold. It's his dad, Don Williams.
1: Cool.

0: 爱你。Yeah, what do you do with good old boys like me?
1: Don Williams, Good Old Boys Like Me, for his son Tim here on Dad's Day Weekend, Country Gold. I'm Steve Harmon. We celebrated his dad's music at the Grand Ole Opry with Trisha Yearwood, Rodney Crowell, Brandy Clark. My pal, announcer Mike Terry, made that night so fun and so easy. Let me just say it again. If it hasn't been on your bucket list or you haven't been in a while, get to the Opry. See our fabulous music live. There's nothing like it in the world, I guarantee you that. Trisha was on stage honoring Don Williams, and she started with this one, She's in Love with the Boy on Country Gold.

Trisha Yearwood on Country Gold. She's in love with the boy. Coming up, and I'm in love with Trisha. Coming up, if you need a little dad advice, one TikTok dad is teaching everything from changing your car vents to big life lessons. Coming up, some good news on this Dad's Day weekend. This

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0: Tanya Tucker. It's a little too late on Country Gold. I'm Steve Harmon. Some good news.
1: I need some good news. 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
0: Our Country Gold human being of the day is a guy named Bo Peterson, a dad of six. And on social media, he's a dad to over 4 million people as he teaches us all the dad's things we need to know, who you should know, but we don't. Like how to change your refrigerator filter or how to back up your trailered boat. I still stink at that. And even how to get into those tough conversations with your family members. Bo makes these videos to raise money for his daughter Emily's medical treatment. She suffered a traumatic brain injury at 18. Bo Peterson, our dad of the day on this Father's Day weekend. Country Gold producer Alexa says she even watched a video to learn how to fix her own toilet. Well, there you go. Travis Tritt on Country Gold, where corn don't grow.

0: Travis Tritt, Where Corn Don't Grow. I love that. It's Steve Harmon. This is Country Gold, keeping the Father's Day celebrations alive with Dad, a new grandpa of two, Alan Jackson, coming up.
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0: Molly Dunn on Country Gold in Daddy's Hands on this Dad's Day weekend. A song from what year, Lisa? Our show numerologist?
1: 1988.
0: Holly wrote and recorded that as a tribute to her dad. Here's a Country Gold fun fact. Holly Dunn's brother, Dr. Dunn, was my dentist. Yeah. Another fun fact. He always had on rock songs in his office. He never had on country music. I don't know how he and his sister got along, but he did take care of my teeth.
2: What's up, y'all? It's Mitchell Tenpenny. And in an effort to show all the love to all the dads out there this Father's Day, I want to give you my all-time favorite dad joke. So okay. Here we go. So my son asked me today if he could have a bookmark. And I just laughed and said, man, you're 11 years old and you still don't know my name's Mitchell. Come on, you got to love that one. Happy Father's Day to all the amazing fathers out there. Cheers, everybody.
0: Get it? Can I have a bookmark? Mark? No, my name is Steve Harmon. Get it? Trace Atkins, you're going to miss this on Country Gold.

0: Grace Atkins on this Father's Day weekend. You're going to miss this. Steve Harmon. And on this Dad's Day weekend, it's all about the dads, like Alan Jackson. Alan reminiscing a little bit about his dad.
1: First of all, my daddy never said much, you know, and he never really gave you much advice. He just kind of lived it for you, I guess. And I think I've always said if my parents did anything good for us, and it was probably it wasn't intentional, they allowed you to do what you wanted to do and supported you. It's like when I decided to go to Nashville, that was like everybody in Noonan, Georgia thought I'd lost my mind, you know. But my daddy, you know, I'm sure he deep down he thought, I hate to see him go, he's gonna get hurt, and you know, and he just said, you know, you can always come back home.
0: Some good dadding right there. Alan Jackson for Daddy Gene. Here's Drive on Country Gold.

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4: 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I'm Steve Harmon. Coming up, Rodney Atkins, and one of our favorite stories behind a Dad's Day song of all time. Your requests, always welcome, 855-958-3774, or on our Facebook page, Country Gold with Steve Harmon. Tons of stories waiting for you there from the stars themselves who visit this show, like our pal Leroy Parnell. What kind of fool?

0: Leroy Parnell on Country Gold. What kind of fool do you think I am? Don't answer that. I'm Steve Harmon. Two ways to get your song on this show, this Dad's Day weekend, our Facebook page, Country Gold with Steve Harmon, or simply dial me up at 855-958-3774. Yes?
1: Hello, my name is Wayne. I'm from Tomah, Wisconsin. I'd love to hear Little Big Town. Thank you very much. Bye-bye.
0: Great idea. Here you go.

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1: It's Lisa with a shout-out for my dad, Elliot, enjoying life on the Chesapeake Bay. Happy Dad's Day, Dad. 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

0: Easily, I'm gonna miss her on Country Gold and our Dad's Day weekend show. 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
1: My name's Clint, Valentine, Nebraska. I'd like to hear Clay Walker. Goodbye.
0: Goodbye. Let's all remember to live, laugh, and love. Clay Walker on Country Gold.

0: laugh, love, Clay Walker on Country Gold. I'm Steve Harmon. Coming up, Rodney Atkins and his story behind one of the great Dad's Day songs of all time.
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11: This is Thomas Rhett, and from one dad to another, happy Father's Day.

Things Dads Do, Thomas Rhett on Country Gold. I'm Steve Harmon, celebrating dads on our special weekend. Can't do this too often, from son to dad. This is Thomas Rhett's dad, Rhett Akins. Hey, that ain't my truck.

0: Thomas Rhett's dad, Rhett Akins. That ain't my truck on Country Gold. It's Steve Harmon, Dad's Day weekend. Now, some country music dads are lucky enough to be able to share the music they love and songs about their kids with their actual kids, which I could not wait to get to him. Rodney Atkins, one of my favorite Dad's Day songs, watching you. Rodney.
1: What's up, Steve?
0: Man, how you doing?
1: I'm holding it down.
0: I thought, you know what? We can't do Dad's Day weekend on this show and not talk to you.
1: Manager told me about calling you. I was fired up.
0: You know, there's a lot of dad's songs that are classics, but to me, watching you 1.0, it just has a life of its own. So I wanted you to take a second on this weekend. Tell us the story behind the song as you can remember.
1: I was trying to figure out how to record at home. I set up a little $200 microphone and a refurbished laptop in the pantry at the house. While I'm trying to figure that out, my oldest son, Elijah, was in the floor being quiet, just coloring in a coloring book. Didn't think he's paying attention to me. The next day, I went to pick him up from pre-K, and I'll never forget walking in, and his pre-K teacher, Miss Sarah, met me at the door, and she said, I gotta tell you what your boy did.
0: Uh-oh.
1: I don't believe what he did. He's always so quiet. And I said, well, what happened? I said, did you get in a fight? She said, no, nothing like that. She said, we got this routine we do every day where I turn the lights on and off, and that's their signal. Kids line up, and once they're quiet, we go to lunch. Today, gave them the signal, they lined up, we started to walk, and then I heard a little voice singing some song that I've never heard before. And I said, what was the song? Something like, if you're going through hell, keep on going. I got him to bed that night. I believe in telling stories at bedtime. Mm. And then I went out on the front porch and started writing a song. And I just kept thinking, my four-year-old said a four-letter word. I wonder if there's a song in that. That's kind of where the whole song came from. Hey, this is Rodney Atkins, and that's my story on Country Gold.
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1: Not bad, right? I'm Steve Harmon, our Country Gold New Music Roundup. 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That's how it works. 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

Lady A on Country Gold and Things Dad Handed Down. Steve Harmon, Country Gold New Music. Brad Paisley made us guess a little bit who would be on his next collaboration. Well, it's Miranda Lambert and their new song.

0: Marty and Mike in Shenandoah Church on Cumberland Road. Love that 90s country. I'm Steve Harmon. This is Country Gold. Thomas Redd is singing the praises of his country music songwriting Hall of Famer dad, Red Akins, on his Dad's Day weekend when we come back.
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0: thought.
1: Reba on Country Gold, the greatest man I never knew. On this Dad's Day weekend, I'm Steve Harmon. Country Gold fun fact, Reba and Rhett Akins live very close to each other, and Rhett's son, some guy named Thomas Rhett, Reba used to babysit.
2: Growing up with a dad that sang music, it felt normal to me, but looking back at it, it was kind of a strange upbringing. But my dad made life feel very normal, even though his life was not. And so I would say that that has been instilled in me. I'm super thankful to my dad for helping me do that, too.
1: Here's one with Thomas Rhett and his dad, Rhett Akins, together. Let's drink a little beer on Country Gold. Drink a little.

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2: Dad's Day weekend, Thomas Rhett and his dad, Rhett Akins, drink a little beer on Country Gold. I'm Steve Harmon. Your requests mean the world to us when you call them in. It's one of the best perks of the job, besides the free snacks in the break room. 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
3: Yeah, this is Gerald Perrycon from Toledo, Ohio. 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
2: Yeah, we'd love to play it. 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
3: I am Steve Harmon, wife Becky, shelter pup Leo at my feet, son Graham who fixes Gulfstream jets, and I'm pretty sure he's not going to get me one of those for Dad's Day. Got plenty of the great 80s, 90s country you and I love, some early 2000s. Bam Tillis will be here to talk about Dad Mel Tillis in just a few minutes. You know I love talking to Pam. Take some time from the holiday weekend and shout out to Dad at 855-958-3774. Let's cash in a little Daddy's money. Ricochet on Country Gold.

0: 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I understand this is a DJ choice.
1: Hi, this is Aaron from Dayton, Ohio. I like to hear anything by Garth Brooks.
0: Oh, it's up to me. I'm going Baton Rouge. Calling Baton Rouge on Country Gold.

on Country Gold. I'm Steve Harmon. In case you missed it, I got to spend the night at the Grand Ole Opry last week celebrating the music of Don Williams with Trisha Yearwood and Keith Urban, Rodney Crowell. Producer Alexis has posted a lot of the highlights on our Country Gold Facebook page. Country Gold with me, Steve Harmon, including pictures of me with Trisha Yearwood. Introduced her to a very excited Opry crowd. Here's Trisha.

0: Keep It Between the Lines, Ricky Van Shelton on Country Gold. I'm Steve Harmon. 80s, 90s country you love, early 2000s, our BFF Pam Tillis on her dad, the legendary Mel Tillis, for this Father's Day weekend coming up. And she'll face a round of 60 seconds of my Steve Harmon questions. 10 seconds to answer, and she can only pass on one, but she never does.
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0: Ah, we love Pam Tillis, Shake the Sugar Tree, on Country Gold. Lisa, our show numerologist, that is from what year?
1: 1992.
0: Well, all right. Coming up, we're going to have Pam Tillis' dad on this Dad's Day weekend. But first, Pam, are you ready for 60 seconds of my Steve Harmon questions?
2: Oh gosh, yes. Okay, yes, go.
0: You win $10 million, what's the first stupid thing you buy?
2: I think I might buy a boat.
0: Ooh, like a yacht? Like a big old thing?
2: You know, I've kicked around the idea of doing the loop. Have you ever heard of the loop where you go up on the rivers and you go up to the Great Northern Loop and then there's the Great Southern Loop and like a little, like not a yacht, but just like a boat that you could really live on for 6 months.
0: And then you could pull into little cities.
2: Sell a couple CDs and get back on.
0: Go to meal if you have time to cook something.
2: Well, I like breakfast. Let's do breakfast. I make some homemade biscuits, cook up some bacon.
0: What's left on your bucket list?
2: Bucket list. Okay, this is really, I have thought about this.
0: Oh, you have?
2: I really love the idea of going on a trail ride, like where you get horses. I'd have to work into it because my knees aren't great.
0: Who or what is on your last nerve, Pam Tillis?
2: You know, it kind of freaked me out when I got on the plane last night because it was a really nice plane.
0: Yeah.
2: The back of every seat was this really nice screen, and then you walk down the aisle and everybody's either on their phone or another tablet. And it just weirds me out. You know, very few people are reading a book. That does weird me out, the pervasiveness of this in our life.
0: Pervasiveness. That's a word that doesn't get on this show very much.
2: Oh, I had a better one. But
0: what's that?
2: I don't want to be the ubiquity of it.
0: Oh, man, I love you, Pam Tillis. If you were lucky enough, you got to see Pam and Dad Mel at the Grand Ole Opry doing this one, Waiting on the Wind on Country Gold.

0: Sawyer Brown. I'm Steve Harmon. Dad's Day Weekend. We're counting down the top three songs from Dad's Day Weekend. Which year? We'll bring in Country Gold producer Alexis. She'll give us some hints, see how you do on the year.
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21: It's Joanne from Winchelsea, Ontario, Canada, and it's my birthday tomorrow. And I would like to hear Jimmy Buffett, Margaritaville. Thanks, your show is fabulous.

0: Margaritaville for Joanne in Canada, celebrating her birthday tomorrow. Happy birthday. I'm Steve Harmon, wife Becky, adopted shelter dog Leo, wagging his tail at my feet on this Dad's Day weekend because he knows we're both getting extra treats. Leo's getting chews, key lime pie for me. We're counting down the top three songs from a past Father's Day weekend. Country Gold producer Alexis has your clues.
1: Well, in the spirit of Dad's Day weekend, and this year, Trace Adkins welcomed a beautiful baby girl, his daughter Tara.
0: Aww.
1: Kris Kristofferson welcomed his fourth kiddo and now actor, Jesse Kristofferson. And last up, a Carol and Stephen Underwood. Yeah, that name sounds familiar, doesn't it? They rounded out their family of five with country music superstar Carrie Underwood being born in 1983.
0: Hey, now that's fun. Let's turn it over to Lisa.
2: It's the Country Gold Top 3. Dad's Day weekend, 1983. Number 3.

0: the number one Dad's Day song. Dad's Day weekend, 1983.
1: You can't run. You can't run from love. Eddie Rabbit. You can try, but it won't work.

0: Eddie Rabbit on Country Gold. Number one song, Dad's Day Weekend, 1983. Eddie Rabbit on Country Gold. You can try, but you're not going to get away from love when it smacks you right where. Coming up, Tanya Tucker, Vince Gill, talking dads on this Dad's Day Weekend.
1: It's Lisa with a shout out for my dad, Elliot, enjoying life on the Chesapeake Bay. Happy Dad's Day, Dad, from all of us here at Country Gold.
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1: It's Dad's Day weekend. 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
14: Oh, no. It's your dad calling. What does he want? What does he want?
0: I want... It's me. I'm the dad. I want my son's wishes to all come true.

0: 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Even Tanya Tucker says she catches herself saying some stuff just like her dad Bobo did to her.
1: Mostly I get the feeling in when I'm talking to one of my kids, you know, or trying to give them some guidance. I'm thinking, who do I sound like, you know? They'll even say, you sound like Bobo.
0: Happens to all of us. 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

0: Strong Enough to Bend, Tanya Tucker on Country Gold. I'm Steve Harmon, and on this Father's Day weekend, it's all about dads like Vince Gill, who is also a grandparent now.
1: These grandkids are the complete light of my life. More than anything is for my kid to finally understand what it means to love. And it's awesome to see my kid finally get it, what that unconditional love really looks like and feels like.
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0: Treat you like my daddy did me, like the treasure you are, I bet. Vince Gill on this Dad's Day weekend here on Country Gold. Special thanks to Rodney Atkins, Alan Jackson, Pam Tillis, Tim Williams, Shooter Jennings. Now, we'll be back next weekend with Dad and Piano Stompin' Phil Vassar. 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I'm Steve Harmon. See you next week.
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2: Good evening, Bob Country. 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Happy Father's Day to all the dads out there in Bob Country, especially my dad. I know he's out there listening right now. We are not alone in the Homegrown Studios here. We got David Huckfeldt with us. David, welcome to the Homegrown Show.
3: Yeah, thank you so much. Pleasure to be here.
2: It's a pleasure to have you. You are you got a show coming up this Thursday.
3: Yeah, not just any show, at a whiskey distillery in Isanti.
2: Isanti Spirits, it's Bob Night, the first of three that'll be coming up here this summer. We got David Huckfeldt, Drew Peterson, and Clayton Ryan. We'll all be playing Bob Night out there.
3: Rick Schneider has become a good friend, and I love what he's doing out there. It feels so so homey, and it feels like family, so I can't recommend it highly enough.
2: That's what we were talking about right before we went on the air, that it feels like a house show. You know, like it's intimate, it's like very vibey, and like, yeah, it's a comfortable place. And when you have whiskey being distilled there, you know.
3: It's hard for them to get me to leave. I feel like part, you know, I could just stay there and drink the fat of the land.
2: Well, it's going to be a fun night out there because you got a whole bunch of music. You got some great albums out. You got one in the works right now. So you got some new music that you're going to play for us in a little bit here. But I figured we would kick the show off with something that's definitely going to be a little familiar to the Bob Country audience out there.
3: Yeah, I grew up in Iowa. My grandfather loved country music, and his favorite singer of all time was George Jones. He saw him in my hometown at the Clay County Fair in 1984.
2: Show Jones actually showed up to the show.
3: Well, let's just say he left early.
2: That's not a surprise.
3: When Tammy called him up on stage to do a duet is when he left in the bus. So,
2: well, he's living up to his reputation for sure. It's Bob Country royalty, Jones for sure. And this is a great cover of The Race Is On. It's David Huckfeldt. 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

0: The race is on. David Huckfeldt, Total Country, Bob FM. I like that, man. We were talking a little bit there during the song. The tone on that guitar at the end really tickles my brain.
1: Yeah, I appreciate that. Something about, you know, I took on a bunch of other people's songs, some of my favorite songwriters, and by doing that, it kind of frees up the part of your mind that's pouring over the lyric, and you know the song is already all there, so you could really focus on arrangements and having fun with it. So that whole song to be in halftime was a little bit of a mind trick.
0: Yeah.
1: Who
0: are some of the players on that one?
1: The drummer there is, this is all in Tucson. This is 16 songs recorded in 2 days.
0: That's a mighty workload.
1: Yeah, so that's Winston Watson on the drums. He toured with Bob Dylan from about 92 to 98 or so. He was on MTV Unplugged, incredible drummer. And then Gabriel Sullivan on the baritone, he's a producer, so he put the band together. We hit the ground running in Tucson. And
0: I feel like the second you guys brought this song up, he knew where he was going with that guitar.
1: He absolutely did. And he also knew that we were going to do it different. We were going to do it in halftime instead of the regular, you know, races on tempo. So creative musicians in Tucson down there on the edge of the country, you know?
0: Yeah.
1: Yeah.
0: That's cool. So you're originally from Iowa?
1: Born and raised in a small town called Spencer, Iowa, northwest, just over the border from Minnesota. And then I moved out, you know, when I was 18, I moved everywhere, it felt like. Chicago, Denver, Los Angeles, Montana, Tucson, which became kind of a home for a while, and then up to Minneapolis. So I still spend a lot of time in Tucson.
0: Very cool.
1: Yeah.
0: And here in Minneapolis, what, do you have any other ties, or was it just one of the places that were on your list of places to try?
1: Well, we knew a couple of things. We knew Spider John still lived here.
0: Legend.
1: We also, you know, I had a band called The Pines, and we actually had one of those rare things they call the record deal back in the day. So Red House Records was out of St. Paul, and they wanted us to make a record for them. And we thought, well, we're thousands of miles away from everything we know. Maybe go back to the Twin Cities and kind of put some roots down and make our first record for them.
0: That's awesome. Yeah. What about this new stuff? Where is this, the unreleased so far? Is that you're also working on that down in Tucson?
1: No, that's going to be here. I mean, my main band situation here is just incredible friends and players. JT Bates plays drums. Jeremy Ilvesacker is my guitar player, and Mike Lewis from Bon Iver on bass. So we went to Pachyderm,
0: legendary studio. Yeah.
1: That's been on the list of my heart for a while. We went down there for 3 days and just cut 12 new songs. And that'll be coming out end of the year, probably beginning of next year.
0: Very cool. Yeah. Where's the best place for people to follow along with everything that you got going on?
1: I'm on all those annoying little social medias, that's for sure. But, my website, davidhuckfeldt.com, has all the music, the tour dates, videos. But Facebook and Instagram, I kind of stay updated with that. And I have a pretty active email newsletter, which means I only pester you once a month.
0: That ain't bad,
1: yeah.
0: Considering now, yeah. Nowadays, you know, that's actually pretty reasonable.
1: Yeah, and I feel bad about even doing that. I try to be really nice.
0: Hey, the people want it. Give them what they want. They want that communication. Well, you mentioned, you know, like social media and how we all kind of feel that way about it. But it ain't all bad. I was scrolling through today, and I saw one of those amazing videos where it was just a bunch of dads and their incredible reflexes and saving their kid from split second, you know, just tragedy. And one of the best ones I saw, shout out to this dad. The kid was playing on the couch or whatever, probably about 20 feet or so away from the dad, starts falling off backwards. Dad sees it's going to happen. Just frisbees a pillow perfectly, lands right under the kid just as he falls just onto the pillow. The dad actually celebrated that throw after.
1: Something special.
0: It was incredible, right, yeah. And I'm glad that the camera was rolling for that. It ain't all bad out there.
1: That's what it's supposed to be, I think.
0: That's what it should be, yeah.
1: To make us laugh and to remember each other's birthdays, that maybe the internet should have stopped right there.
0: That would have been good.
1: Yeah.
0: But no, we had to keep going, and yeah, who knows. But so I recommend, if you want some positivity in your day, just search like dad reflexes on YouTube or Facebook and watch those videos. It's pretty incredible.
1: I got dad brain right now. I got a 6-year-old at home, and
0: happy Father's Day to you. Give him a shout out. Yeah. What's his name?
1: His name is Billy Nyabrara Huckfeldt, and he's 6 years old. The chances that he's wearing a Darth Vader mask right now are about 98%. Because I just introduced him to Star Wars, and it's like taking somebody to the moon.
0: I'll never forget it. And it was, speaking of dads, you know, my dad was, he had a home office at the time, and he was doing some work downstairs, had one of his work pals over, and they were busy doing something, and it was just me and my brother there at home, and dad had a VHS that had all three of the original trilogy on them, you know, back to back. And we put that thing in, and I think my brother and I sat there through all three movies in a row. And then after that, it was like I was Han Solo and my brother was Chewie from then on moving forward.
1: It's captivating. We even gotten to the point now where the little guy, you know, his sense of humor is developing. So I've showed him a couple clips from Spaceballs, and he gets that already. So it's going to be a good...
0: Your parenting skills are off the charts. You're doing a great job. David Huckfeldt, we're hanging out here live on the Homegrown Show. Let's spin one from Shane Martin. It's called Grateful.

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0: And we're back, the homegrown show, the best in local and independent music, hanging out with David Huckfeldt live in studio. He's got that national guitar all ready to roll.
3: Seems it looks ready to me.
0: It looks like it's been ready. Like it's seen some action.
3: Since 1952, I believe it was ready for whatever was next, you know? Yeah.
0: I love it. That guitar itself has a story.
4: For sure.
3: Yeah, it's they all do, but I used to be the guy with one guitar, and that's the one guitar I brought everywhere, and now I've come into a guitar explosion, so.
0: I love it, and you can never have too many guitars.
3: That's what they say. I mean, I'm not Lindsey Buckingham or anything, but.
0: Do you use a pick?
3: You know, rarely.
0: Well, then you are sort of Lindsey Buckingham.
3: I have a lot in common. Me and Stevie, you know.
0: Yeah, sure. She has history with a lot of people.
3: Financially,
0: though,
3: so. We have a lot in common.
0: Yeah, and, I bet. Yeah. Just brothers, yeah. You and Lindsey Buckingham.
3: It's cool.
0: I love it. Well, David Huckfeldt, take it away, man. The floor is yours.
3: Well, I'm going to play this for the dads out there. This is a song I wrote for my son who was born at the very beginning of the pandemic, the shutdown. The whole country shut down the week he was born. And that village, they said, it's going to help you, raise your child with you. Went all dark for a couple of years. So I wrote a song for Billy to help us through that hard time. And I just call it Billy's Song.

0: David Hugfeld, live on the Homegrown Show. Quick draw your love and spread it around is one of the best lines may have ever heard.
1: Thank you very much. I was, you know, a little bit of Johnny Cash got snuck in there. You know, why are everybody taking their guns to town? I just wanted this little kid is such a lover. He's a gentle little being, and so far he loves everybody on earth. I don't know.
0: Keep him in that world for as long as you can, you know? Yeah. That's awesome. That was round one. Let's do a few more.
1: Yeah, you bet. You bet.
0: Is that one? That's a Billy's song. That's the name of it, right? And that's going to be, is that on the new project?
1: That'll be out on the new record toward the end of the year, probably beginning of next year, if I'm dead honest about it. The one I want to play for you now is a little song that I wrote about home, wheresoever that might be. And it's from my first solo record, Stranger Angels. It's a song called Heart Wherever.

0: The Huckfelt live in studio on the Homegrown Show. What was that one called?
1: That's called Heart Wherever.
0: Heart Wherever. Live on the Homegrown Show. I saw Strew from the Four Outdoorsmen over there bobbing his head along to that one. Hey, Strew, you know, before the show here, I was talking with David, and I was telling him about the, you know, the shows that come on after this, yeah. The Four Outdoorsmen and Real Talk Outdoors. And I was telling him about you guys and what you do over there, and he brings up a gentleman. Who did you mention there?
1: I would say the great and amazing Will Steger from Ely, Minnesota.
2: Yeah.
0: He's like, do you know, have you ever heard of Will Steger?
2: Really? Yeah. If you haven't heard of Will Steger, you're not from Minnesota. I can guarantee you that. I just have Bill Shirk on. No, is it Bill Shirk? His buddy. No, Bill Shirk is with Bob,
0: Ron Shirk.
2: Shirka, what's the guy's name? But his partner who went with him to North Pole.
1: Yeah, I've met him before at the Wilderness Center up there in Ely, but I can't remember his name. I just, you know, when I was up at Will's place, you know, it's a 5-story wilderness castle.
2: Yeah, I saw photographs of it. Yeah.
1: And he was 76 years old, and he said, "I'm planning my next expedition."
2: It's crazy.
1: And he had the maps laid out, and on the map, all of it said at the top was "Area of Hardship and Starvation."
2: Yeah, and that's Will Steger. That's his whole life, man. He's built like a mansion, like out of logs, damn near 5-10 miles outside of Ely, way back where no one is, and is for people to come and solve problems. You know, all the big shots going to snowshoe ski or dog sled back, and they're just going to have, you know, conferences way back in the woods.
1: It's cool. I played the first ever concert at the Wilderness Center in the big castle, and it's getting close to being finished, and it will be. He hopes it is a place for retreat and a think tank for climate solutions and the.
2: That's what it was. Yeah, that's what it was. Will Steger is the first guy who got everyone again together, including Anne Bancroft at one time to go from here to, I mean,
0: the Arctic. Because I was telling him, I was like, that is a episode of the Four Outdoorsmen that stayed with me.
2: Yeah.
0: I

0: remember that one, because what an amazing journey and just an interesting story. Yeah. So I just thought that funny that he, the first name that he mentioned, I was like, actually, that guy was just on not too long ago, and we heard the whole story.
1: Paul Shirky, I think his name is.
2: Shirky, yeah.
1: There
2: yeah,
1: you go. There, right. Cool guy. He invited me up there. By the way, next time you go up to Ely in that area, you can stay at the Polish Palace, which is our hunting shack on Mud Creek Road.
2: Oh, that would be amazing. Yeah, that would be great.
1: You can – the only guests you'll have are the birds and the raccoons and stuff, but it's a cool place to be. Hey, thanks for being here, by the way. I've got your first CD. I think it's his first CD because it's I've Been Everywhere, Man. I've Been Everywhere. Wasn't it him?
0: Yeah, that's him.
1: He's been everywhere.
0: He's been everywhere.
1: He's been everywhere. Hey, keep singing. Do your job. Thanks a lot, man.
0: Well, just had to check in with Strew. He's getting ready to go. The Four Outdoorsmen coming up here after the Homegrown Show. You got one more in you?
2: Yeah, I sure do.
0: Let's do it.
2: This is another one that will be on the new record. All my records are on vinyl and CD off my website. And this one is one of the songs that came about so quick, just enough time to take it down. It's called Even What You Have.

0: So I see pretty hard red the saddle, blue lightning blood. This is the way the world ends. God drops it with a thud.
1: Even What You Have, David Huckfeldt, live on the Homegrown Show. Those, all three, so far unreleased. Those are on the new project that'll be coming out later this year, beginning of 2027.
0: That's right, yeah.
1: But
0: yeah,
1: you have several other albums out and available now for people's listening pleasure.
0: I tell people, I mean, I play all over the country, and I have for about 20 years. And if you love the music that someone's making, the best thing you can do for them, once you buy a ticket to go see a show, is to go up to that merch table and to buy an actual record. You know,
1: and you want a physical copy anyway. I preach on this all the time. Like, it's better than streaming it. I want to own it. I want to have it. I want the physical thing in my hands.
0: It's also just a way of saying that I hope, you know, that you want people to keep creating, you know, music that's original. I know right now, I just looked up that AI database that's kind of hacking and reassembling all these people's music, just generating slop.
1: I can't remember the number, but the amount of songs, of new AI songs that are published to all the streaming platforms daily, it's an astronomical number. It's an insane number.
0: Yeah, and a lot of it's just not real, you know? And so when it comes to, I always tell people, you know, Spotify is like if you made shoes, Brandon, and I just came into your cobbler shop and say, I like these shoes a lot. I'm going to take these, those, and those, and I'll see you later. You know, people I play with, we still love to make records, put our heart and soul into them, and a lot of resources. And so it's just a good thing you can do if you get chances.
1: Especially when you're putting them out on vinyl and stuff. That's not cheap, you know. So it takes a lot of work, a lot of behind-the-scenes action to get it done. So it's a great way to show appreciation outside of, like, again, I think you nailed it, because the first thing to do is to buy a ticket, to show up, to get there, to be in the room, to show support like that, like by being there. But then the next best thing you can do is grab something from that merch table.
0: Yeah, I just I hope anybody out there who comes out and sees live music in Minnesota knows that they are not taken for granted.
1: Before you know it, that's going to be the only way to get real, authentic music is live. You need to go see it performed in your face, and then you'll know, all right, that's real.
0: Yeah, Brendan, no one wants to see a Bruce Springsteen hologram.
1: No.
0: You want to see the real deal, throwing down for 3.5 hours. Yeah. And,
1: Well, I love it. And you can see it this Thursday night, David Huckfeldt playing at Isani Spirits. And that's going to be a fun show because that's, a great little community they got out there, some excellent drinks. I know last time they had some Bob-themed drinks. I think they'll probably do that again. But, shout out to everybody out there at Isani Spirits. It's going to be a great vibey night for you. You go, you're going to hang out, you're going to hear some real live music and have some of the tastiest drinks you've ever had.
0: Yeah, if you've never been to a house concert or a small thing, you might be nervous about it. But really, they're just, ever since the pandemic, they came about people having music in their barns, in their yards, in their living rooms. It's just that not many of them also own a whiskey distillery.
1: Right.
0: So
1: taking it to the next level there.
0: Next level.
1: So that's Isani Spirits this Thursday. 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That leads us to tonight's Studio A single spotlight. Throwing this one out to Megan and the Birdwatcher. I love this tune. It's called Hat Man Blues. 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

0: 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You're listening to the Homegrown Show. An hour does just fly by. We're here wrapping things up with David Huckfeldt, but we still got a big thing to talk about that we haven't even touched on yet, and that is the AMC series Dark Winds.
1: Yeah.
0: How the hell did you get your music on a television show?
1: Well, I still wonder sometimes, but I, you know, some phone calls you answer, some emails you respond to, and the music supervisor for Dark Winds, it reached out to me because he saw that I did a lot of work with indigenous artists all around the Midwest. So he said, I want to put some as many Native artists in this show as possible. The show is shot in New Mexico on the Navajo Nation. It's produced by Robert Redford and George Martin from the Game of Thrones. And then underneath them, it's Native written, directed, acting. It's based on the Tony Hillerman books, so kind of crime, true detective stuff. And the music is really cool. Like, you know, he would he used Neil Young, he used David Bowie, but he said with the rest of this budget in these scenes, I want to put in, you know, collaborations with Native artists. So I got helped him get connected with Keith Cicola, Jackie Bird, Quiltman, Buddy Redbow, these indigenous musicians who I love and grew up listening to. And and then he also used a couple of my songs in the show too, which is pretty
0: cool. An honor. Like, what was that like, turning on that episode and watching and hearing your music?
1: It was cool. And I think, you know, to have it was played on an AM radio in the background of the scene with an old man in a rocking chair, and the other one was played at a trading post, kind of you know, and it's just one of them was played in during a chase scene on a truck that was out of control. So it's cool to hear your music especially on a show like that that you actually respect and that you want to watch.
0: And that's what I was telling you. I haven't seen an episode, but it is in my watch list because that's like kind of my type of show, and it does look great. It's an AMC show. They know what they're doing over there. They've had some pretty big hits, and that whole genre is just huge. Like that the crime, kind of gritty, kind of, you know, has a very real feel to it.
1: Yeah, and it takes place in the 70s, so the music has to be kind of era appropriate, you know, and it has to sound like it could have been recorded then because everything else in the show fits that way. So, I definitely recommend watching it. It's in their fourth season. The fourth season just wrapped up, and they're already doing the fifth season now. So,
0: well, I'll be doing some binging for sure.
1: Yeah, you should do it. I wanted to get back from one of these hectic camping trips and you're tired out.
0: Maybe that's what I'm going to do on the drive up to Lake of the Woods next week, is I will download a couple episodes. That's going to bide my time for sure. I love it. Well, David Huckfeldt, man, thanks so much for being here with me tonight. Have a blast Thursday night at Isani Spirits. Tell those people I said, hey, I'll try to swing out there as well because that would be a lot of fun. So David Huckfeldt playing Bob Knight at Isani Spirits this Thursday. Got a ton of other shows coming up this summer. Even some in Wisconsin.
1: Yeah.
0: I saw some. Bemidji, there was a date there. So you're moving around.
1: Yeah, Bemidji next weekend with Eric Koskinen. And, a big tour. A calendar full of tour dates this summer. You can on my website. And I appreciate you having me in. It's really great to such a cool radio station. Yeah, independent, family owned. It's awesome in here. So
0: we love what we get to do, and we'll definitely do it again. You got my contact info. I got yours. So keep me in the loop with everything going on. I look forward to hearing that new album when it comes out. I got a taste of it tonight, and I can't wait to hear more. So thank you so much. We're going to close things out here with Chief Seattle's Dream. You can check this song out on the AMC series Dark Winds. We'll catch you next week on the Homegrown Show, hanging out with songwriter Mary Dana. She's got a pretty incredible discography. She's written songs for Trisha Yearwood and Trace Atkins, a whole bunch of people. So that's next week on the Homegrown Show. Stay tuned right here for the Four Outdoorsmen, coming up followed by Real Talk Outdoors. I'll be with you at 3 o'clock tomorrow. Until then, peace.

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2: All right, I got the big thumbs up from my buddy Brandon in Studio A. Is that called Studio A, right?
3: This is Studio A, that's Studio B.
2: Well, that means I'm
3: not... That's actually the Minnesota Gold and Silver Exchange.
2: Ooh.
3: Studio.
2: Oh, that's
3: your studio's
2: right.
3: Got a name, mine's got a letter.
2: Anyway, Drew Man here, the four outdoorsmen. My buddy Mark Lukey is in Alaska. I'm going to talk to him at the end of the show to see if he got in the boat yet today. I think he went up with his old man, Dave, and a couple of cousins, and then Mark's kid, Nick. Good for them, man. So he said it's beautiful. He just texted me. The weather is absolutely gorgeous in Alaska, which is rare. Good for him, man.
3: It's definitely one of the bucket list destinations for me.
2: I've been there twice. It is well worth it. You got to do it. That, Niagara Falls.
3: Closest I've been is Lake of the Woods.
2: And the biggest ball of twine. Those are
3: I've seen the biggest ball of twine.
2: You've seen that?
3: Yes, I have seen the biggest ball of twine.
2: Anyway,
3: memorable, so, yeah. Memorable, very, very memorable.
2: Hey, you had a young man as Dave. Is he gone already?
3: Yeah, he's going to celebrate the rest of Father's Day with his kid, Billy. So shout
2: David
3: out to
2: Huckfeld,
3: David Huckfeld.
2: F-E-L-T, I think it
3: yeah,
2: is.
3: Yeah, Huckfeld. Yep.
2: I love that stuff. I could listen to that, play cribbage with my wife, have a glass of wine. He's very, I like that guy.
3: Yeah, it's very atmospheric and like, you know,
2: yeah.
3: It's got I use this term a little too often, but it's very vibey. It's got its own kind of vibe.
2: Is that a real word, vibey?
3: Probably. I don't know
2: about that.
3: I just
2: anyway,
3: work here.
2: This is the Four Outdoorsmen, and my buddy Mark, who is my partner, is not here. Brandon's going to be helping me out the entire show, just he and I and American Pie. So it's going to be a lot of fun.
3: 1 week from tomorrow, man.
2: Hey, and I talked to the lady at Lake of the Woods. Brandon's talking
3: about. Danielle or
2: yeah, Danielle. And Brandon and I are co-hosting a trip. Our third or fourth time doing this to Lake of the Woods through Ballard's Resort and Bob FM. And she said, we're sold out, baby. We're sold out.
3: I got an email from Ballard's the other day saying that the bite is hot up there. So I'm hoping that's true.
2: Well, yeah, it's always like, you should have been here last week. I can tell you all kinds of jokes about that, but yeah. But it's just fun. You know, I believe it's the journey, not the destination. If we don't catch fish, we make our own fun.
3: Absolutely.
2: That's how the name of the game. But I'm excited about it. And I stopped by. I didn't tell you. I stopped by Burl.
3: Yeah, did you? Yeah, nice. How's he doing?
2: He's looking good. Smoking cigarettes, but looking good.
3: Now he'll never stop doing that, I don't think.
2: The guy I'm talking about, a couple of years ago, the first or second trip that Brandon and I went on to the with the Four Outdoorsmen and Bob FM up to Lake of the Woods with Ballard's Resort. Whole bunch of people. I met a guy named Burl. Got his last name someplace, and he donated. A beautiful birdhouse he built from scratch. He does that in his shop at the senior place where he lives. And it was beautiful. It cost about $100, give or take, and he donated a two-hour trip. And we had a drawing, and somebody got it. It's kind of cool. He did it again the second year, and I went and bought one. I met him down in Cannon Falls and met Nabisco down in Cannon Falls and picked one of those birdhouses up. It's feeding all the birds and woodpeckers and everything we have. Anyway, the reason I went down to see Burl again this year, he went to pick that birdhouse up to donate again this year, and he made me, although I paid for it, of course, but we talked about pileated woodpeckers. He says, I've got a beautiful pileated woodpecker thing that you can hang from a tree. And I said, well, make me one. I'll pick it up when I come down and get the other one, and it's cool. You got suet things on both sides, you know, and squirrels can't get on it because it hangs from something, but it's really cool. So Burl's doing well, and I'm
3: way to go, Nabisco.
2: Yeah. So wait till you see the one he built for drawing this year.
3: That's a cool prize.
2: Well, we got to do something differently. I think it should be a random drawing, not the biggest fish. I think it should be anybody can
3: put anybody. Yeah, I'm down with that.
2: Yeah. And we can fix it. We can
3: sure. We can rig.
2: We can rig it.
3: We can rig it.
2: Yeah.
3: No problem.
2: Hey, Brandon Backstrom. So we're looking forward to Lake of the Woods, and you said 2 weeks, huh?
3: Yeah, a week from tomorrow. 1 week from tomorrow.
2: Really?
3: Yeah, it's the 29th we leave.
2: Gosh.
3: You better check your calendar.
2: Oh, I was going to say I better check my gear, but hey, we don't have to have any gear, right?
3: No, yeah, they take care of everything.
2: One of my lady friends, Diana's good friend, Sue Stein, just talked to me today, and she goes, hey, did you take that trip yet? I said, no, we're leaving the 29th. She goes, good. I'm going to stop over and give you my cooler. She wants me to bring her some fish home.
3: She can, yeah, we'll hook her up.
2: Well, don't say that because I'm not going to. How was your week? You got Sam on?
3: I do. I got Sam on the line.
2: Sam Loftedall, my buddy from the past. How you doing, pal?
1: Good. How are you, sir, man?
2: Every day's a gift. Every day's a gift. You still sound 6'5". Are you still 6'5", or are you shrinking?
1: Yeah. No, I had my knees done earlier this year, so I'm 5'11".
2: Did you have knee surgery, really?
1: No.
2: No.
1: No.
2: As a matter of fact, I saw a guy working. He works the I do Twins games and all that, and I was at the state high school hockey tournament at Target Field this last week on Monday, and I was talking to one of my lead operators, my team lead guys, and I said, do you notice that guy working on the field out there doing all the raking and all kinds of stuff? He has two artificial legs. And he's out there busting his ass. And Joe, my buddy, says, you know, he looks at me and says, do you think he can decide how tall he wants to be? I said, I don't know. I don't know. Maybe he could. But
1: hey, you know what? We're probably not too far from picking your height. You know, if you realize you're only going to be 5'11", you want to be 6'3", there's going to be a surgery for it one day.
2: I'm sure there is. I'm sure there is.
1: Or a pill.
3: Yeah. I think even currently now they will cut parts of your legs off.
1: They're not biological, but you fathered them more than anyone else fathered them. So happy Father's Day to you.
2: Yeah, I've got 3 kids and 10 grandkids, and no one's in jail, so we've done a good job.
1: Yeah. So
2: Sam, okay, now I got you on the show because you are the gun guy, and you know that you do conceal and carry classes, I'm guessing, still, right?
1: Yes, sir.
2: Okay.
1: Yep.
2: And this is interesting. I'm going to read to you. My sister-in-law, Julie, and my brother-in-law, Tom, Diana's brother, they live in West St. Paul, and they travel a lot. And they wanted to go to Niagara Falls this year. So they left a couple of days ago. Now, look, I've already lost. Here it is. And I called her for some reason, and I said, you there yet? Hell no. She said, we're taking a 6 or 7 hour detour. And then she told me the whole story. I said, I've never heard. This doesn't make any sense to me. I'm going to call my buddy Sam and see if we can figure this out. I'm going to read this verbatim. It takes a little. I'm called to you earlier than normal, just because I wanted to get this in. She said, oh, here we go now. We planned on driving to Buffalo and walking across the bridge to see Niagara Falls. GPS rerouted us to a shortcut. It took us to Port Huron, Canada, and we didn't know in advance. I had my gun, so I checked the website. Canada website says guns needed to be locked and unloaded in the trunk or in the back of the vehicle, and must declare or can get smuggling charges. Of course, we got there. I declared at customs, and everything stopped. We were sent to some place and got searched. Tom got frisked. Customs officials kept saying, we're not in trouble. We did everything right, but we had to go to immigration after they checked every inch of the vehicle. They took possession of my gun, tried to fire it into a tube, and apparently needed to verify that it was not loaded. After clearing by both groups, they locked the gun in a case and called the United States side. Only U.S. side has combos to unlock the safe they put my gun in. They put the lockbox in the back of my vehicle and with their lights flashing stopped the flow of traffic into Canada to bring us back to the United States. Two U.S. customs officers were waiting for us then, and they immediately said, well, were you trying to overthrow Canada? Having fun, apparently. And customs reviewed paperwork and sent us to immigration. Immigration checked our license, checked criminal history, reviewed my license, a whole ball of wax. They had to walk the lockbox out to the vehicle, unlock it, secure my gun in my lockbox, and they let us go. An hour and a half in Canadian customs and immigrations, another half an hour in the United States, and about a 7 hour reroute to get to Maine because we could not get into Canada. Now, what do you think about that? She said, but we had 1,000 laughs every time we talk about it.
1: Yeah, I mean, unfortunately, Canada is obviously, this is ignorant, different than the United States, because there's a couple different things with it. I assume, Sue, this was a handgun?
2: Yep.
1: Yeah, so a handgun's different than a long gun. They did everything right by having it locked, unloaded, and declaring it. They're good that they declared it, because if they had found it not declared, there would have been a cavity search. Go ahead.
2: Yeah, I was going to say, but she might not have known. I don't want to say that. Keep going.
1: Okay. Yeah. So With a handgun, the only reason you can really get it into Canada is there has to be a reason. So when you declare it, like, I'm bringing a shotgun, I'm declaring it. Why are you doing it? I'm going duck hunting, you know, at a resort.
2: Right.
1: Well, a handgun, and that would be a good excuse, but a handgun, they consider it for, like, a shooting competition would be fine, but self-defense is not you can't declare it to bring it in for self-defense because they have different laws than us. So that's why. So they, obviously, that they wouldn't want to allow her in because even if it's a handgun, because handguns are extremely strict with Canada. But, yeah, no, they definitely – you can actually – honestly, it's crazy. They can do a lifetime ban. They can do all this different stuff. I mean, they can seize your vehicle. They can seize the car. They can do all that stuff if they're in that mood that day just because of a handgun.
2: Yeah.
1: And it's pretty crazy. Even – it kind of reminds me of Lena Michalek. She's a U.S. shooter. She's going to Greece in a couple of weeks. And I was watching on her stories that – her shotgun broke that she was going to be shooting at this, you know, Olympic shoot for shotgun in Greece.
2: Mm-hmm.
1: And she's frantic because she doesn't have time to get another shotgun serial number on her import and export list. That's how long this stuff takes. So even someone going to shoot Olympics has to go through the same stuff. So unfortunately, it was a 6 or 7 hour reroute. Hopefully they saw some beautiful sights in Maine. But, yeah, they kind of probably got off a little lucky, to be honest.
2: And Julie was telling me they didn't even. I said, you still going to Niagara Falls? She says, hell no. We'll go to Maine, Vermont. We'll have a good time and all that stuff.
1: Yeah, and probably smoke a cigarette just after that. Like it's crazy, man. They can take it, and when they clear it, there's a certain tube that can take a shot, and it muffles the noise. Obviously, there's still going to be some sound, but yeah, that's a military way of clearing a gun. And have you heard of the, you know, the old mag dump? Oh, I'm going to do a mag dump.
2: Nope.
1: That's what they in military, you know, just law enforcement, when they're done shooting, they want to get rid of their ammo. You know, instead of unloading it, they can put it in this tube and just let her rip. It'll catch all the bullets. So that's what they were clearing it in, which is kind of crazy. They did that at the border. So
2: I just got a text from a guy named, his first name is Eric. I don't even remember his last name. He's an avid listener. He's always listening to the garage, so I have in my phone Eric Garage. You know how that goes. And he said he's listening right now, and he's texting me. He says, I had a similar thing happen to me at Customs in Canada border as well. That's crazy. Now, what does it take for someone to get a handgun from Canada into the United States? You also have to have a legitimate reason to carry the concealed weapon.
1: Yeah, you have to. It's literally, even at the border, it's considered exporting and importing. So there's total different, like, it's not just crossing a border and a border in the United States, and states have different laws. I mean, you're obviously in a different country, so you literally, even if you're, like, moving or traveling and for an extended period of time, you have to import and export. Just like I was telling you, that shooter going to Greece in 10 days, she's literally exporting a gun from the United States and importing it into Greece just for a couple weeks of a shooting competition.
2: Wow.
1: And you know, it boggles my mind too. Like, you hear stories about this, and then it's like, how does all this other stuff get across our borders? And like, you know, like, it's just even funny. Like, little stuff gets, you know, hidden here or there, but like, yeah, the guns, they don't mess around with, man. And that's a crazy thing. And she probably won't ever do it again.
2: Now, how do you know this Olympic shooter?
1: Yeah. So Lena Michalek, we've had Jerry Michalek, her dad, on the show before. He's a, you know, world record. He has 35 world champ revolver shooting championships in the world. Lena Michalek grew up, obviously, in the industry. Do you remember I brought her mom and dad bear hunting?
2: Yes.
1: And we had him on
2: the
1: show.
2: Oh, yeah. On your old property, yeah.
1: Yep, exactly. So she's probably, I would say, 30. Decorated shooter, national champ, world champ. Well, in Greece, there's a high competitive shotgun tactical shoot that is, you know, though it's for the Olympics, they represent different countries. And, I've just been following her, and I know her well, and she's just been training for this. But, yeah, she's going over there, and I can plug her for you, actually, or ping her for you, too, Stuart, which gets back if you want her on the show.
2: Sure, I'll tell you what. I remember you sending a picture or showing us a picture when we were in the studio of her, and I said, boy, she is, what'd I say?
1: Probably
3: hot. Yes, hot. Yeah, I was going to guess hot.
2: She's hot.
1: She's good, man. She's a good shooter. She represents the industry really well, too. So
2: yeah, do that for me. Give me the contact information because we need more female guests anyway. That's the fact there. But we'd love to have
1: definitely a growing demographic in our industry, both hunting and firearms. It's growing. That and youth, which is good to see.
2: We got a minute or two here, buddy. How you been? I know you guys. I don't know. Do we still call your job the new job? It's been a year, 2 years. What's it been?
1: No, it's new. It's only been like 6 months. I'm at Federal.
2: That's right.
1: Running the shotgun shell division. So sales and marketing and product development. So it's new for me. It's good. I'm thankful and blessed I have a job, it's only 15 minutes from my house, which helps. After losing the store and everything, it's kind of hit the refresh button with everything, but it's okay. I got my family. I got my health. Can't take those from me. So.
2: Every day's a gift. Every day's a gift.
1: You know, it's true, man. It's funny. I've talked to quite a few people, and we talk about that. And I bring your name up a handful of times and say, hey, I got a good buddy who says every day's a gift. And that's been more true in my life in the last 2 years than ever before. So I've always appreciated you saying that and will. So
2: the only person who doesn't say that is Boomer. He says every day is the present, that's why they call it the gift. That was Brumler. He was always a little bit dyslexic, yeah. I think, one of those things. But, yeah.
1: You had to make it a little bit better, trying to elongate it, They get paid by the hour.
2: I mean that sincerely. Five kids now. What's the youngest kid's name?
1: Joey. He's turned 2 in May. And then I got James is my oldest, 11. So, yeah, 11, 9, 8, 6, and 2.
2: Is James turning into an avid grappler? He's kicking ass on the wrestling mats.
1: He gave it up and he's fully devoting he's devoted to basketball and football. I mean, he's gonna be an absolute giant. He's 11 years old, has a size 11 men's shoe. So he's definitely you're hearing my 2-year-old right now. He's playing basketball like crazy. Luke's playing basketball. Luke still wrestles
2: good.
1: But James is so long and lanky. Wrestling was just good to work out. But, yeah, football and basketball is definitely his jam, pun intended.
2: All right, buddy, going to wrap this up. Thanks for the information. And my sister-in-law is listening from Maine or Vermont or wherever she is right now and probably nodding her head. So thanks for your expertise. They had a Kirsten for me, and take care of your family. We'll stay in touch.
1: Yeah, you too. God bless. See you guys.
2: Yeah, take care, buddy. That's my buddy Sam Oftedal. Going to be right back after a break with Bruce Schreiber of Capable Hunters. He's got a special guest named Jim Kirtle. That'll be a lot of fun. Be right back.

0: Now would be the time to check on the jerky. These smokers aren't going to tend themselves. You're listening to the Four Outdoorsmen on Bob Outdoors.
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2: All right, welcome back, everybody. Strewman here, Steve Strusinski with the Four Outdoorsman Radio Show every Sunday at 6 o'clock right after the Homegrown Show. My buddy Brandon takes care of that. And Real Talk Outdoors follows us right at 7 o'clock. So it's Father's Day. Hey, just get yourself a glass of wine or an old-fashioned old-timer and sit by the radio and listen to Larry Hansen and Tommy Newstrom at 7 o'clock as well, because they know what they're talking about, much more than Strewman here. But I've got somebody who knows what he's talking about, a good friend from, we probably know each other 4 years by now, Bruce Shriver of Capable Partners. Bruce, are you there? Or Brian's there, right?
6: Yeah, I've got better news. You got the good twin this time. This is Brian Shriver. How you doing, Strew?
2: I'm doing well, yeah. As a matter of fact, I wrote down Brian Shriver. Then in parentheses, I put Bruce because, of course, he's your – I wanted to make sure I said hi to him as well. Capable Partners, this is always a fun story. It's been at least 3 years since we first met. And you can share the story how we first met, and it's developed into a pretty good relationship.
6: Yeah, it's a silly story, actually. Strew, obviously you do some work with the Minnesota Twins, right?
2: Yeah.
6: And we had a dear friend of ours that one that might have been opening day several years ago. It was very cold out. And my brother bumped into you in the men's room. What a great beginning, right?
2: Yeah.
6: And I think you were talking on your phone about fishing with somebody out loud. And then somehow my brother inserted himself in your conversation, which he'll do frequently. And before long, you guys were chatting, and he told you a little bit about this group called Capable Partners that we volunteer with, getting people with disabilities and physical challenges outdoors, mostly hunting and fishing, but just enjoying the outdoors and giving them the opportunity that all of us love to do when we're outside.
2: You know, it's of course I have a reputation of talking way too much, and I do. I'm like,
6: oh, you're a radio personality.
2: I'm perfect for a Progressive commercial. You know, I would, you know, I mean, okay, he doesn't need to hear the whole story. Let's go. Anyway, yeah, your brother was wearing camouflage that day. I remember that.
6: And yeah, it was very cold.
2: And I said like a duck hunting jacket or something like that. And I said, you must be a hunter. He said, yeah. So we talked about the show and that developed into, you know, the things that we've accomplished and done together over the last 3 or 4 or 5 years, whatever it's been. So that's fun. Never be afraid to reach out because you might get good people like Brian and Bruce Shriver and Capable Partners. Now, we're going to talk with You got a buddy named Jim Pirtle with you.
6: Yep.
2: Describe again what Capable Partners does, and then we'll bring in Jim, and we'll share some stories, if you would.
6: Yeah, you bet. So Capable Partners is a nonprofit organization that gets people with physical disabilities outdoors, mostly hunting and fishing. We're actually celebrating our 40th year anniversary this year, so we've got some fun extra things going on for some of our members. The annual fee to be a member is only $30, and we'll waive that fee for someone who might have financial challenges coming up with that amount of money. That's fine. But we do a lot of great things, mostly all through donors and fundraising to help get people outdoors. I've got Jim Pirtle on the line, but we'll run through a couple of things we've done, and we'll talk about a couple of things that we have upcoming. Does that work for you, Sister?
2: Absolutely, pal, because the more you tell us, the better off the world's going to be. Go ahead.
6: You bet. I'll introduce Jim Pirtle. Jim is a member of Cable Partners. I think, Jim, has it been about 6 or 7 years you've been a member?
4: Yeah, just coming up on a little over 7 years.
6: Fantastic. So not too long after I got involved, I have a friend who has MS, and he's in a wheelchair, and he needed some great things to do outdoors, and I kind of stumbled across this organization at an outdoor sportsman show or something. They had a booth set up, and they said, hey, would you know someone who could benefit from getting outdoors? And it was an answered prayer, because my buddy needed that very much at the time, and he's still very much a active member in the organization. Jim, I will tell you, is vision impaired. He has no sight. I like to call him Sauna Jim, because anytime we're somewhere where there's a sauna, Jim finds the sauna. This guy is very capable at finding his way to a sauna. But he can tell you a little bit about his experiences and what he does. He's actually a board member with our organization, so he's in a leadership role in helping plan some of our great events and some of the things that we do. So, Jim, I'll let you talk for a couple minutes.
4: Great. Thanks, Brian. It's been just a ball working with this Capable Partners, the organization. I came to find out about it just kind of searching around back when I was looking for, you know, where can I go to get out and get involved and get, you know, fishing and involved with hunting and some of the other things that we do as an organization. And came across, you know, just from searching on online and, you know, became a member, became, you know, more active as the years kind of have gone by and gotten to know people involved in the folks that run the organization. And I've just had a ball participating in a number of events we do. We do a musky event on Lake Minnetonka once a year with the Musky Zinc folks. We do, we just, this last, the end of May, the last day of May, we did a big, our second annual trip up to Lake Superior.
2: Oh boy.
4: And just had a ball up there. And I didn't know you could catch so many darn walleyes in the port up there. And then we went out into Big Lake and we were, you know, hitting the cohos and the Lakers and, just had a blast up there. We had 32 fish in the, you know, that we brought home between two boats, and it was just a ball. And we do Lake Mille Lacs. We do a launch up there several times a year. We bring folks up and do a launch trip, and we do trips on some of the other area lakes, daily trips. We do a kind of some of the little bigger trips. We do drawings at our events. We do a once a year, we do a big banquet. A fundraiser and part of our work to raise funds to, you know, help us a lot with the organization. We do a trip out to Lake Michigan, a 2-day trip out there for cohos in Winthrop Harbor. We get up to up and get some kings out of some of the other areas up there, and it's just a ball. And you know, the more I've worked, and they asked me to be on the board, and I've been on the board now a year and a half, and you know, it's just some high quality people that are involved here in this organization that really invest a lot of time, volunteer a lot of time. We're going to be at the game fair here coming up.

0: 2019 and kind of gradually. But I was always kind of fishing, but I never really got involved in some of the getting involved with some of the bigger trips until I got really the opportunity to get around folks that, you know, present these types of opportunities. Taking these trips, I've done some, you know, here trip fishing just around the metro with some people and friends and that kind of thing. But yeah, when we can get a group, some folks that, in particular, this trip we did up to Lake Superior, we had a couple of the folks that, you know, they frankly said they don't get out a whole lot. They were just head over heels, and we happened to stumble upon some of the best fishing we've had, we've only done it 2 years, but from my understanding, and to get the walleyes on top of it too is just a riot up there. So.
1: My guess is, you know, it's not the best scenario by any means, but if you're going to be, you know, without sight right now, vision impaired, yeah, I guess you want to call it.
0: Yeah.
1: It's better to have been able to see till you were 15 years old, because now the things you're doing, you can vision what a 25-inch walleye looks like. You can, you know, when you get the feel of a fish on the line, you know what this thing's like and about how big it's going to be. Those are things you can comprehend. That has to be exciting as could be, man, to feel that line, that rod bend so quickly. That's got to be one of the most exciting things in the world for someone who's vision impaired.
0: Well, and as you know, if you're a jig walleye fisherman, it's a touch game, you know. And you know when you're jigging, and I've been fishing with guys and caught more fish than them just because of the being able to kind of pay attention more than I guess than you know. But it's just a blast, and we try to make it accessible for everyone, no matter what, you know, brings them to the table. We're going to accommodate and get them out, and they're going to have fun. And along the way, we may catch fish. We may, you know, we do duck hunting. We do deer hunting. We do just kind of all across the board and have a lot of fun.
1: Well, describe to me then what type of difficulties or physical challenges does somebody need to have in order to be able to qualify to be part of Capable Partners or to fish or hunt with you guys?
0: Well, Capable Partners is open for anybody to become a member. You don't have to be physically challenged to become a member.
1: Yeah.
0: We love people. I mean, that's our member, that's what we do, is we get people out. And a lot of times the folks that are members are along with us to help other members, that are disabled, you know, folks may, for whatever reason, may be in a wheelchair, they may be in a walker, they may have a brain injury, maybe a little, slower from a mental situation, and building the bonds between our members, we've seen that grow, and just really great to see that, and the friendships that are established, it's been really a blessing to watch.
1: Yeah, I tell you what, Brian, you you had a chance to go up to Veterans on the Lake just outside of Ely, Minnesota, which is the perfect resort for you guys because almost everything is handicapped accessible. Did you guys have a good time? How many people did you have up there? All that kind of good stuff.
2: Yeah, we had a fantastic time. It was just 10 days ago we were there for three nights. In fact, Jim Pirtle was also there.
1: He and his buddy Ron
2: captained one of the boats for us, right? So Jim is on the receiving end of some of these opportunities, but he's also giving back all the time.
1: Good.
2: So yeah. He and Ron also run the Mille Lacs trips, the charter, and coordinating that for us. And this is his second year that he's gone up to Veterans on the Lake with us to help out. And the first year, I think you went as a participant, right? And so it's a beautiful thing. I've formed a great friendship with Jim. He and I stayed up an extra night up at Mille Lacs last time we were up there. We have an ice house up there in one of the resorts, and we got out on our pontoon and did some walleye fishing together. It's just fantastic. Whatever your question was, I don't even remember what you said. Yeah, so we were at Ely, Minnesota, yes. And we had a fantastic time. I think we had about 26 participants. We provide all the meals and lodging and the fishing. We rent pontoons from them. And I round up as many friends as I can that can captain a pontoon for us to bring

0: people out fishing. We have campfires at night. We have meals together. We have fishing contests. I certainly get into Arrowhead Outdoors in Ely. In fact, I walked in there, Stru, and your picture's right on the wall.
1: Yes, it is.
0: Did you know that?
1: Yes, it is.
0: It's on the wall.
1: Yeah.
0: I walked in there, and the woman there is helping me, and she was fantastic, by the way. I said, hey, do you know that guy right there? And she's like, yeah, I know who he is. I've never met him. And I said, well, he's the reason I'm in Ely right now. Because, Stru, you introduced me to the manager at Veterans on the Lake about 3-4 years ago.
1: Right.
0: And we've been taking the trip up there ever since. So
1: yeah.
0: you're a blessing to us as well, Stru. So it comes full circle, doesn't it?
1: Every day's a gift, pal. Every day is a gift. You know,
0: That's for sure.
1: Yeah.
0: So I got to put a guy. We had I had a guy in my boat who had a spinal cord injury. Unfortunately, he's in a wheelchair. He caught his first walleye with me. I cleaned it and prepared it for him for lunch the next day, and he was just tickled.
1: Oh,
0: his nephew was along with him on the trip, helping him out a bit. Sometimes some of our guests either require or desire to have one of their loved ones along on these adventures, and we invite them to come along.
1: Sure.
0: And that's great. He had a 20-year-old nephew along, and he and I had some great conversations about life and outdoors, and he caught his first walleye of his life on that trip too. So I drove straight from Ely over to Devil's Lake, North Dakota. In fact, I'm on the last 20 minutes of my drive back
1: from
0: Devil's Lake, North Dakota. So I've been on the road fishing for the last 10 days straight off and on. Some of my family met me up there, and I got to put my daughter's boyfriend on his first walleye. So I just love getting people outdoors and having fun, you know.
1: Johnny Candle sent me a message. I talk to him all the time. He's from Devil's Lake, North Dakota. And
0: Jason, yeah, I read his stuff. Yeah, I read their stuff.
1: Jason Mitchell's a good friend of ours, a friend of the show as well.
0: Wow.
1: They said the last week has been windier than hell for the most part. Did you have decent weather at Devil's Lake?
0: There was some wind. I don't have a very big boat, but we just played the wind when we could, and we fished when we could. And the nice part is Devil's Lake, they bite during the middle of the day there, right? Like if you get in the right spot, get up in some of that timber, you can get fish to go at 2 o'clock in the afternoon. So that's a lot different than Mille Lacs, where I tend to have to be low light conditions.
1: You know what I like about Devil's Lake, and I don't know, Jim, if you've ever been to Devil's Lake, but they sponsored our show for a number of years. And I know everybody up there, the story behind Devil's Lake is as much fun as catching fish on Devil's Lake. You know, that lake about 20 years ago was about 75 or 80 acres. And now it is 100, and no, it's more than that. That's 70,000 acres. Now it's 170,000, whatever it is. It's doubled. It's doubled just because there's no place for the water to go and the snow to go. Yeah. And I've fished up there many, many times with guys who have those underwater cameras. You're fishing over silos and dirt road beds and railroad tracks. It's crazy, the story behind Devil's Lake. Get a chance to go up there.
0: Yeah, well, if I have my way, some of our guys are going to get to Devil's Lake for some of the winter perch fishing. We'll see if we can make that happen.
1: Yeah,
0: I do love to ice fish, and I like to get people out ice fishing. So, yeah, it's been a great adventure with capable partners. Like I said, we're all volunteer-run. We do count on donations, either corporate or individuals. And if you've got something you'd like to donate towards Capable Partners, we're at www.capablepartners.org, or you can just search Capable Partners MN for Minnesota, and you'll see our link there.
1: Capablepartners.org. That's the site, and they can get all the information and donate if they want to help you guys out, right? I'll tell you this. If you ever come across anybody, I mean this sincerely, if you come across somebody who thought this would be a great idea to be part of your organization, become a member, but $30 is a lot of money, I will gladly pay for anybody who doesn't have $30.
0: Thank you.
1: I mean that sincerely. Just give me a call. Tell them not an issue. I'll take care of it. I promise you that, all right?
0: I appreciate that. And you've been great to us. I appreciate that, too. In fact, Stru also has a mean pickleball game. He's also beat me in pickleball before. So
1: I'm getting better, too. I'm getting better.
0: I'm getting worse.
1: Yeah,
0: but it's always fun to be part of what you're up to, Stru. You got more energy than anybody I know. And I teach 7th and 8th graders in science class. And those kids have a lot of energy. But, Stru, I think you match them. Yeah. I think you match them.
1: Have a lot of fun. God's been good to me. Listen, fellas, we got to let you go. Capable Partners, Brian Shriver, the cute one of the brothers. And Jim Pirtle, hey, thanks for joining us, and we'll spread the word about Capable Partners as long as I live. Thanks for joining us.
0: Thanks
1: for all the stuff you guys do, all right?
2: Yeah, thanks for having us, Drew.
1: You bet. Take care, Jim. Be right back with my buddy, Steve Carney's going to be up next. Talk about fishing. Why not?

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1: All right, here we go with one of my favorite guys in the world. I mean that sincerely. I say it to him all the time. Not only because he's a pretty good fisherman, but he's not a bad golfer as well. Have you swung the golf club at all this year? Not even once?
5: Oh, good afternoon. Good evening. Yes, I have, but not enough. Yeah. I've been out maybe 4 or 5 times, but I've been fishing too much. I can't help it.
1: Yeah, well, that's a tough deal because you've got two things you really love and you can't do them all. You know, that's all there is, but it's part of the game. Welcome back to the 4 Outdoorsman. How's your summer been? You've been really, really busy. That's good. But I read you all the time in the outdoor news. You're the most active, consistent writer in outdoor news for the last 20 years, give or take. But you're talking about, I never thought about this. There's concerns about, in this, the last couple of weeks especially, about having the August 80s and 90s in June. How's that going to affect fishing the rest of the year? Are we done with the good stuff? What's going on? How's that weather affect everybody?
5: Well, man, it's been a tough go the last 4 weeks or so. You know, the water temperatures have just gone crazy. We had water temperatures, you know, had those 90s. It was up to 77. And in the last couple of weeks, it's down to 62, 63. So this drastic change in water temperature has really made fishing very tough. They're scattered. They're in different areas. It's been tough. Yesterday was the first really good day I've had in a couple of weeks.
1: Good.
5: I was on a lake up by Detroit Lakes, and they hired me to take them out and learn their lake. They had just bought a cabin there, and I said, hey, I've never been on this lake before. So it was kind of like the real challenge. So I told them, don't get your expectations up too high. But we went out, and we had a great morning, and the walleye gods, the bluegill gods, and the crappie gods, they smiled on me. We had a great morning, but I got very lucky. So, but it was, you know, perfect temperature, 72, no wind. It was beautiful yesterday. So a lot of it's got to do with this, you know, wind we've had every day, 20, 30-mile-an-hour winds.
1: Yeah.
5: It's just been ridiculous. So, you know, with the water temperatures going nuts and the wind, it's just made June really tough. And normally June is the best month of the year.
1: Yeah.
5: But it's been tough. It's been tough.
1: You know, it's funny you mentioned that one day is 46-degree water temperature. In a week it was up to 74. I've never heard of that. I've heard 15 to 20 degrees. I've never heard close to 30. That's crazy.
5: Well, it usually, you know, it starts in May, and it starts, you know, it's to gradually rise. And when it got up to 76, 77, I'm thinking, man, this is not good for the first week of June, because that could just make July and August really tough. And then it plummeted.
1: Yeah.
5: And, you know, we're still 62, 63 right now as of yesterday. So I'm okay with that. I think that's going to, you know, extend the bite into July, probably into August, which is better than having 80s, you know, 81, 82 water temperature, which you really don't want. And most of the lakes I've been on are very varied with weeds. Some lakes have a ton of weeds, and some lakes have no weeds. It's just the strangest spring and early summer I've ever seen.
1: That's fun for you, though. Hey, Brandon, hang on a second, Steve. We're going to call Mr. Lukey at 650. Hey, speaking of that, at our place in Chautauqua, Wisconsin, we've been there for 38 years, and last week I've never seen that many dead fish floating around, and it's always crappies and bluegills. Number one, mm-hmm. What's causing that, and why only crappies and bluegills? Maybe a bass or two, but I don't think I've saw any of those. A lot of them. I mean, a lot of dead fishes, and they're all mature. You're not the small ones.
5: You know, I don't know. It could be the drastic change in water temperature, you know, did something, or lack of oxygen, or it's hard to say. You know, we've had hail, we've had wind, we've had, you know, all kinds of storms, and, you know, I don't know. Maybe there's something going on with parasites in the water, or, you know, it could be anything. But I'm thinking maybe with a drastic change in temperature, you know, could be really shocking for a lot of fish. So it doesn't surprise me.
1: Yeah, crazy. What do you got coming up the next week? Now, you're fishing, spending most of your time up by Otter Tail County. Is that where most of your fishing has been the last couple of weeks?
5: Yeah, I'm kind of up in this general area. Yesterday I was in Becker County up in northwestern Minnesota up by Detroit Lakes, and I was on Cormorant Lake, which I was very impressed with. And we got on the big bluegills, big crappies right away in the morning, and I looked like a hero. It was a total accident. It was an act of God that this happened, but I was very impressed. It's a beautiful area up there. So I'm going to be hanging in Otter Tail County this week and going at it tomorrow. And weather looks pretty good for the week, and business is okay. I think it's a little slow. You know, I'm hearing from a lot of people that just, you know, with groceries and gas and health care, they're just, a lot of people are just taking the year off and going, we're going to have to wait a year. And, you know, I understand. Things are tough out there.
1: You know, it's even I, 75 years old and retired, I'm very, very conscious of the gas prices and whatnot. I'm at the cabin in Chautauqua a lot, and I'm not concerned about going to work at Twins game, do the radio show, go back to the cabin for a couple of days, and go back and do the same thing. Well, last week was the first time I'm thinking, okay, that cost me $30 every time I go one way. That's $60 times five, whatever. You know, we don't make any money on this radio show. We have a lot of fun, what we do. But even last week, I worked five Twins games and the radio show. I said, I may as well put them all together so I can spend a week at the cabin and not have to worry about $30. Not going to kill me, but the point is, it costs a lot of money, you bet. And that's one of the reasons they should hire a guide, right?
5: Well, yeah, but, you know, that's a lot of money for a morning or an afternoon plus lodging and, you know, gas. And, you know, I think a lot of people are just kind of cutting back. And I can tell, you know, up in my area that a lot of the cabin people are not coming up every week. They're coming up maybe twice a month instead of every weekend. And, you know, cutting back, too. And I think they have to. It's just, you know, it's tough out there. If you went to the grocery store lately, you know what I'm talking about.
1: Yes. I bought some grapes today. 2 weeks ago, it was $2.70. It was $4 today after church. I did that. And I thought, but of course, I still bought it. You know, it's like anything else. And the prices, when they come down, they're not going to come down as quickly as they went up. Same thing with gas. We all know that.
5: No. Try buying a tomato. Tomatoes like $4 for one tomato.
1: I saw that as well. We're growing ours this year. We're trying to grow them up the cabin. Hey, I sent you a picture. You saw the picture of that 4-pound, 1-ounce crappie, right? Was it a crappie? Yeah, it was a crappie that I sent you. Did you see that?
5: Yep, I did.

0: Did you hear about that?
1: Yeah, I did.
0: Holy buckets. Right in the metro area, a guy said he caught it on Cedar Lake. He lives in Lionel Lakes, not too far from Mark Lukey, who's going to be on soon. He's in Alaska with his dad. And I thought, holy buckets, how could that fish in a metro lake live that long? That's crazy. That's a monster.
1: Well, you know what's going to happen is everybody is going to descend on Cedar Lake and pound the crap out of it. Yeah. That's what's going to happen next.
0: Yeah.
1: So I don't think the locals will be real happy about that.
0: I'm surprised.
1: When I first heard it, you know, I heard Cedar Lake, but we have 25 Cedar Lakes in Minnesota. So he could have kept it on the QT, but, you know, whatever.
0: Whatever.
1: But good for him. Good for him.
0: Pretty cool. Pretty cool. Have you ever caught a 3-pound crappie?
1: No, I've never seen a 3-pound crappie.
0: I haven't either, man. I don't think I've caught a 2-pound crappie.
1: But I'm happy with 10, 12, 13-inch crappies up here. So, as you know, plus you have to get up here and do our crappie thing and do our golf thing, man.
0: Okay, I promise you we will do it this summer. My buddy Mark, I'll tell you, I got to get to Lukey here, but my buddy Mark Burkhammer is having some major, major, major medical issues in, so... it might be me and one other buddy, but we'll get up there. I promise you, we'll work it out. All right.
1: All right. Give him my best. I'm thinking about him.
0: You bet. Take care, sir. He talks about it all the time. Still, to be honest with you, Steve Carney, we're gonna let you go, I want to hear more about Alaska from Mr. Mark Lukey, and pretty excited about that. Take care of yourself,
2: sure,
0: Steve.
2: You there, buddy.
0: All right, be safe. All right. Have a good time.
3: He's gone.
0: Okay.
3: Lukey's on though.
0: Mark Lukey.
2: Drew, can you hear me, buddy?
0: Absolutely. You don't sound like you're in Alaska.
2: I am. I'm sitting on a dock overlooking the Pacific Ocean in Ketchikan, Alaska, with my son and my dad. We just flew in a little while ago. We got up at about 3:30 this morning, and it's only 3 o'clock here. So it's crazy.
0: So this is the calm before the storm. Okay, describe what happens. Now, you're going to be there for, what, 4 days, 5 days, whatever, 4 days?
2: It's 3 straight days of fishing. So we're going to go on a charter at Cedars Lodge in Ketchikan. It's my second time doing this. We did it 4 years ago.
0: Yeah.
2: And I'm blessed to have my son Nick with me this time. I just had to bring him and my dad and also a bunch of my cousins. And so we have about 16 people total. So it's going to be 3 days of fishing, and then come back on Thursday.
0: So you got your cousins, it's kind of like Chevy Chase vacation, a bunch of weird people and dumping their septic system.
2: Exactly.
0: Yeah,
2: cousin
0: Eddie. Yeah, cousin
2: Eddie. We're mixing Kool-Aid with our hands right now.
0: That's funny. So there's a routine, okay? You're staying in a nice lodge, apparently, someplace, right? Indoor plumbing, I'm hoping. Indoor plumbing.
2: Yeah, it is. It's right on the water. It's not built on stilts. The tide goes up and down about 20 feet here. So everything's built on stilts, and all the piers just kind of heave up and down as the tide goes in and out. But I'm watching giant cruise liners go by. Ketchikan's kind of a location for cruise liners.
0: Fun.
2: And it's just beautiful. The airport we flew was on an island, and we had to take a ferry over to the land. And we're all just sitting here watching the boats come in with all the fish. So I'm excited. We're going to be targeting all kinds of salmon. And halibut and lingcod, and so,
0: you know,
2: I'm excited to just sit my butt on a boat and have someone else do the work.
0: You're right.
2: Reel
0: in. You know, describing exactly what you've done so far and how to, they land at the airplane, you take a ferry boat over to where you are, it reinforces my attitude about it's the journey, not the destination, because that just sounds good enough to me right there. If you catch a fish, great. Being there is a kind of a cool deal. Now, you talked about the cabins on stilts. Your old man's not in the best shape. Who helped him get his butt up there?
2: Well, they gave us a first floor room, which is nice. There is a big ramp, but it's got railing, so we're able to make it down to the water. So doing our best to accommodate. He's slowing down a little bit, but I'm just glad he could make it, man, and we made it.
0: What does a place like that provide for dinner tonight?
2: Usually they have, like, you know, fish maybe one night, you know, salmon, and then they'll have beef or chicken. It's really good, and they have a nice breakfast, and then they have like a sandwich bar for lunches. We bring lunch out on the boat. So we leave probably about 8 o'clock. It's about an hour out to the actual fishing spot, which is almost my favorite part of the whole trip, is just driving for an hour through, you know, the fjords, I guess you could say, and the valleys. Seeing the mountains and seeing orcas and humpbacks. Steve came, my cousin came yesterday, and they took a boat trip today, and they saw humpback whales, and so it's pretty amazing.
0: This is the exact same place you stayed at a couple of years back, right?
2: It is. Yep, 4 years ago.
0: Are you going to get the same guide?
2: Probably. I'm not sure. It's the same guys. They're nice big boats, like Kingfisher boats, like they sell at our new sponsor, Foster Brothers Marine, where they're big and metal and have a canopy and a little indoor kind of, place for the captain to sit and toilets and everything. So it should be a good setup.
0: You mentioned the weather right now is beautiful. Is that unusual this time of the year? I thought, isn't it normally a little drizzly and kind of windy up there and all that? But right now you're having beautiful weather.
2: I think it rains probably 60, 70% of the days. And last time we came here was 3 bluebird days. And I'm looking right now, it's about 75 and sunny. There might be a little bit of rain on Wednesday, but maybe an hour. So overall, we're getting really lucky here. I guess it's a little bit earlier than we went last time, but I'm sitting here watching them pull in boats full of fish, so I'm pretty pumped for it.
0: Well, which child did you take with you last time? Was that Max?
2: No child last time. This time it's Nick.
0: Well, then
2: Probably 12 is my age limit where they can handle this sort of thing. So,
0: well, my
2: I'm
0: guess
2: giving
0: is
2: Max the option if he wants to do this in a couple of years or wants to go to Canada or something else. But
0: my guess is you'll be going at least 2 more times with the other 2 kids.
2: Yeah, I'll start saving now.
0: Yeah, I think you should. What size halibut do you catch out there?
2: There's really weird slots, so that's another good reason to have a guide. I think that there's like a too small slot, a too large slot. So, they're pulling in, I don't know, 20 pounders, 30 pounders, but they get up to like 350. You can get really, really large fish. Not sure the regulations, but I'll leave that up to my guide, I guess.
0: What is the limit?
2: I don't know if there's a big limit on halibut. I know king salmon, you can only catch one per year.
0: Wow. Like really?
2: If you're out of state. If you're a resident, you can catch 3, I believe. But out-of-staters can catch 1. I mean, there's plenty of other kind of cod, salmon, but you can catch 1 king a year. So you got to make it worth it.
0: Yeah, you better catch a decent one. Can you release them? I mean, or do they hook themselves so badly?
2: Yeah, you can.
0: It's
2: not like deep-sea fishing where you're not pulling from 300 feet. So you can release these fish that you're kind of pulling spoons on downriggers, basically.
0: I'm looking at the photo you just sent me. Boy, it is a gorgeous day. It blew out there, and that's a big marina there. You know, if you have to have a four wheeler to get people back and forth to the boats, that is a big place. But is that beautiful? Holy buckets.
2: Yeah, definitely. It's right on the water, and so we're ready to roll, man. I'm excited for it. I'm excited to send you some fish pictures.
0: Well,
2: as the week progresses, and I'm going to try really hard not to look at my work emails at all and just enjoy myself.
0: And tell your old man not to get pissed off if he can't catch a northern. I know he likes those big northern pikes. It ain't going to happen, David. It's not going to happen. Marky boy, we're going to let you go. When are you coming home? Wednesday?
2: Thursday. I'll be home.
0: Yeah, keep sending us pictures, and we'll tell all the stories next Sunday on the 4 Outdoorsman. Okay, buddy, next week?
2: All right, man. Thanks for holding it down for me.
0: Love you tons. Be safe. Have fun.
2: You too. All right, bye-bye.
0: Got to wrap it up. Thanks to Sam Offidall, Brian Schreier, the good-looking one, Jim Pirtle, and Steve Carney, and Mark Lukey. All these guys shared the hour with me and Brandon and the 4 Outdoorsman. Get ready for Real Talk Outdoors. But I'll tell you what, since Mark's not here, I think Brandon's got some advice for you.
3: Yeah, I can do it. 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